0: hearing from church leaders in Iran that the Iranian church is responding, and these are the words we're hearing directly, with great maturity.
1: And finally, people are becoming more skeptical of what they see online, driving a major cultural shift. 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
2: There's a longing for authenticity that I think is very interesting.
1: The shift is driven by unverified streams of information, AI-generated videos that appear almost real, and the fog of war, where truth is mixed with misinformation.
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1: 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I'm Ruth Kramer.
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5: Is there a member of the Trinity that you find yourself a little fuzzy on? Most of us can wrap our minds around God the Father and God the Son. But the Holy Spirit? That's where things get a little harder to grasp. After all, He's invisible. And for a lot of us, the word ghost doesn't exactly help. Today on Insight for Living, Chuck Swindoll begins a message that will demystify the Spirit of God. And Chuck will start exactly where most of us live, with honest questions about the one we least understand. But first, we'll begin with prayer.

0: truth in the midst of a pile of error. That's the role of the Spirit. Verse 12, now we have received not the spirit of the world, but the Spirit who is from God. Why? So that we may know the things freely given to us by God. You know what? I have had people say to me, it doesn't matter that I know that much. Look, wait. If you're ever tempted to say that, zip it. Don't say that. If you really mean that, you're a prey to every cult that comes to your door. You don't care about knowing what you believe, you're ready for a fall. The enemy loves to hear you say that. The adversary feeds on that kind of thinking. I mean, if the Spirit of God exists for the single purpose of revealing God's truth, doesn't it make sense we need to know that truth? That's why you were bored in previous churches where the truth wasn't taught. That's why you came out of that false religion where you realized this is not doing good. This is toxic. This is hurting me. You weren't getting truth. We say at this moment, if you are grasping any of this information, it's because of the Spirit of God. I would add this, if you do not know the Lord, this information is dull and boring to you because you haven't the Spirit of God to make it meaningful to you. You can't see the Spirit because he's invisible. You can't know the work of the Spirit except in deep inner feelings, sometimes through conviction, sometimes through divine guilt that he may bring over sin in our lives. Occasionally, our conscience is troubled because we have grieved God in something we have done or said or even thought. That's the work of the Spirit within us, but we cannot see with these eyes because the Spirit of God, his work is not a tangible work.
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4: Here are the current weather conditions as issued by Environment Canada.
5: For high level, light rain shower.
4: 19, wind from the west at 10 kilometers an hour, gusting to 41. Taking a look at Fort Vermilion, 20, wind from the south at 8 kilometers an hour. Taking a look at Lacrete, 20, for Garden River, 22. Wind calm. And Fort Chipewyan,
6: sunny,
4: 21. Wind from the west at 9 kilometers an hour.
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You know, I've been called an awful lot of things in my lifetime, and, well, smart wasn't often one of them. But I was smart enough one day to call Jesus Christ the Lord of my life, and I called it quits to a whole lot of sinning. And it's because of that commitment that, well, some folks think it's funny and laugh and call me foolish. But let them go ahead and laugh, because you see, that doesn't really bother me at all. Because even a fool can see by the shape she's in that this old world's about to fall. But as long as I let Jesus call the shots, why, I've got nothing at all to fear. And when that roll is called up,

0: I'm Tyler Voss. Let's take a break from the busyness of today and focus on God during this Abide Minute. What is it exactly that God has called you to? The Apostle Paul, trying to encourage the Ephesian church, wrote to them that he was praying, having the eyes of your hearts enlightened, that you may know what is the hope for which he has called you, what are the riches of his glorious inheritance in the saints. You have great hope in God's calling of you to be a part of his family. 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
2: Open the cash register. I'll get the you-know-what in the back.
3: Right.
4: What?
5: What's going on?
3: Go on, open the cash register and no one will get hurt.
5: What's happening?
6: I think we're being robbed.
5: What?
4: You are robbing my store?
3: Yeah, now quit stalling and open the, register.
7: I don't like having this kid around.
2: What? You're afraid she'll give the police our description? Like I said, she's the perfect hostage.
8: Jenny, you're blind in sight only. But you have other senses that you use to compensate for that loss. What I want to do is help use your other senses with your memory to construct a... Well, let's call it a sound picture of what you know.
9: I'm the victim of a robbery as well.
4: What?
10: Brace yourself, Eugene. Your car was the getaway car.
9: What?
10: Eugene, you said some things were stolen from your dorm room?
9: Yes, sir, my laptop.
10: Anything else?
9: Not that I was aware of.
10: I think you'd better go back and look again.
9: No.
10: What's wrong?
9: The hard drive on my computer where all the files were kept, it's been reformatted. Gone. Everything is gone.
10: What's gone, Eugene?
9: My files, everything. They've been completely erased.
2: Okay, Abraham Lincoln, you sit right there and be a good girl.
3: Maybe we should tie her up.
2: Nah, she wouldn't be dumb enough to try to run away. It's not like she can see where she's going.
3: You're not gonna try and run away, are you, Abe? We're three flights up, and I wouldn't want anything to, happen to you.
8: So, the room, if it was a room, was three flights up and sounded how?
5: Empty. Definitely empty. They sat me in an old wooden chair. It creaked, and I felt the leg of an old wooden table with my foot. But it had that echoey sound, like there wasn't any other furniture. Oh, and the doors creaked, and our feet swished on the floor like it was covered with dirt. No carpet.
2: You're getting into the swing of this now, aren't you, Jenny?
5: I think so, Dad.
8: You're doing wonderfully. Now, what else happened?
3: Okay, let's get changed. Ouch! That hurts.
2: You need to use the remover. You'll tear off a layer of skin doing it like that.
3: I just want to get on with it. I don't like having this kid around.
8: I suppose we can forget Mr. Holstein's and Katrina's descriptions of the culprits.
2: Why?
8: They were obviously wearing disguises.
2: How do you know?
8: Did you smell anything, Jenny?
5: Yeah, something that smelled kind of like paint or glue. Mm-hmm. And something like nail polish or nail remover, that kind of thing.
8: See, Mr. Roberts, they used spirit and remover for their makeup. False mustaches, wigs. I must tell Captain Quinn that they're looking for men based on the wrong descriptions. You heard them changing clothes, correct?
5: Yeah.
8: To be expected.
5: One of them got shy and went into the next room.
8: Ah, their hideout had a second room. Now, that's good to know. What then, Jenny?
2: All right, so the plan is what?
3: I'll get rid of the car...

0: Well, you take the kid back to Odyssey in the, you know, pickup truck.
1: What, are you nuts?
2: Ah, now there's a missing piece.
3: What?
2: The one said he'd get rid of the car, Mr. Meltzner's car, the one found in Odenton. But once he got rid of it, how did he return to his partner?
1: Maybe his partner picked him up.
2: Maybe so. It's worth noting for Captain Quinn. Mr. Meltzner's car was found in Odenton, near a gas station. An employee of the gas station may have seen something. How you doing, Jenny? You must be getting tired.
3: Yeah, I am. But I don't want to stop. I don't want the trail to get cold.
2: I appreciate that. But you won't be helpful if your mind isn't sharp and focused.
3: Yeah.
2: Let's take a break. Rest for tonight, and we'll start again first thing in the morning.
3: Okay.
2: In the meantime, I'll see what's keeping our good friend Mr. Holstein, and find out what he can tell me about this rare book of his.
4: Then what? So I said to the scoundrels, you must not lay a glove or any other foreign or domestic object upon this fair maiden's head. And they were so intimidated by my presence that I gave them that they hit me again and again until I had no choice but to fall on the ground.
5: Ooh.
4: But they were not without their bruises, let me tell you that for nothing.
2: Mr. Holstein?
4: Excuse me while I assist this person that I have never seen before.
5: But Fred, if you never saw her before, how do you know it's her?
4: Oh my, that is an excellent question. I'll get back to you on that. Yes, how may I be of your help?
2: I'm Detective Ethan from the County Sheriff's Office. I've been assigned to this case.
4: Detective, I am so sorry. I could not come to you right away, but I could not close my shop.
2: Oh, that's all right. May I ask you a few questions?
4: Yeah, but I have already had a lengthy convulsion with Captain Quinn.
2: I'm sure you have. But I want to know about this rare book they stole.
4: Oh, yeah. The first edition Haugard book. So tragic to have it only a few hours and then, poof, it is in villainous fingers.
2: Who did you order it for?
4: I found it for Dr. Marcus at the college. And you can be sure for certain he was very disappointed not to have a book that he so wanted to have.
2: Well, I'm not a book collector, so you'll have to help me. Was the Haugard book rare enough for someone to want to steal?
4: It is, of course, funny that you mentioned that, because I have been thinking all day about it. It has been jiggling at the back of my neck, as you say, it is on the tip of my toes. They stole that book, but they left other, more precious first edition books that were sitting nearby.
2: Meaning?
4: Exactly, yeah. I can only suspect that they were not knowledgeable thieves with knowingness. Maybe they overheard my talk with Katrina about the book.
2: So, as a theory, you're saying that they thought it would be a quick and easy theft?
4: That is not what I said, but it sounds pretty good to me.
2: You know, that doesn't quite line up.
4: I didn't think so either.
2: This whole robbery seemed awfully planned for the culprits to simply decide to take the book on the spur of the moment. I'm going to have to think about this.
4: And I will too. I love solving mysteries. I have an entire book section devoted to them.
2: One other thing.
4: Yeah, what?
2: Was the book in an envelope of some sort?
4: Oh, no. Slap your tongue. A book like that would never be put in an envelope. You put such books in sturdy boxes. In fact, I remember seeing the book sticking out of the K-knapsack when the one crook emerged from the back room. Naturally, I was cross that he would treat such a fine edition so poorly. Why do you ask?
2: Just more to think about. Well, I'll let you get back to your story.
4: Thank you, Detective. Come again in a short time.
6: Thank you, Mr. Holstein.
4: Now, where was I?
5: You were sprawled on the floor.
4: No, I wasn't. Not yet. Oh, yeah. As I was saying, I wrestled them both to the floor. And only after one hit me with a large reference dictionary did I succumb.
5: The old hit him with a large reference dictionary trick. Know it well.
7: Detective Ethan.
2: Captain Quinn.
7: Burke said I'd find you here.
2: Nice night, isn't it?
7: No time to notice. How's it going with Jenny?
2: Oh, she's a tough kid. She's helping out a

0: But unfortunately, the more I learn, the less some of this makes sense.
1: You're telling me. You want to compare notes?
0: Yeah. Did you send someone over to talk to the employees of the gas station?
1: In Odenton. Mm-hmm. Yeah. But nobody noticed anything unusual. At least, nothing we can use.
0: How did you find the car?
1: One of the kids at the gas station has a police monitor. He heard the description of the car and noticed it sitting there. We estimate the suspects dropped it off around 5.
0: Around the same time Jenny was dropped off at the police station. So, it's safe to say the one suspect then drove over in the pickup truck and got his partner.
1: Yeah, that's a reasonable guess. But there's another angle to this whole thing.
0: Oh?
1: Eugene Meltzner's dorm room was broken into, and whoever did it stole his laptop computer and his computer disks and then erased everything on his large desktop computer. It's fair to assume that this same person or persons then stole Eugene's car.
0: The getaway car.
1: Right. I asked him to compile a list of everything he had on that computer.
0: You think it's all connected?
1: I don't know. What do you think?
0: I don't have enough information to think yet. Right now, it's just a lot of scattered pieces. My mind's too fogged to put them together. You booked me a room at the Odyssey Hotel?
1: Yep.
0: Good. I think I'll go get some sleep.
1: Wait a minute. You didn't tell me what you've learned. We're supposed to compare notes, remember?
0: Tomorrow, when the fog is cleared, Captain Quinn. Tomorrow.
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0: All right, Jenny. We've had a good night's sleep, a delicious breakfast, compliments of your parents. And now I need you to think about that hideout again. Now forget the room, forget what they said. Think about the sounds outside, okay? Sounds outside. And then see if you can describe them.
4: I'll do my best.
9: Okay, Abraham Lincoln, you sit right there and be a good girl. Maybe we should tie her up.
0: Jenny, what do you hear?
4: A horn or something. I could hear it in the distance, like the kind on a big truck. And trucks driving back and forth. You know how they have that low rumble and the sound of gears shifting? And that beeping they make when they back up. Maybe bulldozers.
0: Go on.
4: Hammering. Definitely hammering.
0: What kind of hammering? Tack hammers? Nails? Jackhammering?
4: Pounding. Like chiseling. But maybe some jackhammering, too.
0: A construction site. Is that what it sounded like?
4: Maybe. And there's one sound I can't figure out. Kind of like a woodpecker. No, a machine gun.
0: A machine gun? You mean like on TV?
4: Sort of. But more like the machine guns in those old gangster movies.
0: A machine gun. But no other gun sounds?
4: No, just that one.
0: A firing range, maybe?
4: I don't know.
0: Describe it for me.
4: I can't. I mean, it sounds like a machine gun. That's the only way to describe it.
0: Oh, okay. So we have what sounds like a construction site, except for the weird machine gun noise. If you heard it again, could you identify it?
4: Sure.
0: Good girl. Officer Spector.
10: Yes, Detective.
0: I want you to get a hold of some sound effect discs.
10: You're kidding. Where would I find something like that?
0: Try the local radio stations or a recording studio. They must have some on hand.
10: Yes, ma'am, if you say so.
0: I say so. And you better find Captain Quinn. We need to talk.

0: No, that's not it.
1: Okay, well, let's try the next track. How about this?
0: Nope.
1: Okay, and the next one?
2: What's going on here?
3: Sound effect discs from a local recording studio. We're trying to identify some of the sounds Jenny heard outside our suspect's hideout.
2: Like looking through mug.

0: shots of sound. I don't know. That's a new twist. Any luck?
1: Not yet. How about you?
2: Detective Ethan?
1: Yes? Did you find something?
2: No, I think we may need a break, though.
3: It's all starting to sound the same. I'm getting the sound effects confused with what I remember.
1: Okay, Jenny, just take a break.
0: What kind of sound effects are you listening to?
1: Construction sites. At least that's what it sounded like to her.
0: Aha. Well, then we're on the same track.
1: Are we?
0: Yeah. We did an analysis of the dirt and dust covering Eugene Meltzner's car, and it's pretty normal for Odyssey and the surrounding area, but curiously, there was a layer of concrete dust, and the wheel wells had a kind of clay a car might get at a construction site where the ground is torn up by heavy machinery.
1: Yes, but Jenny remembers an odd sound, something like the sound of an old machine gun in gangster movies. Wait a minute. Did you say concrete dust?
0: Uh-huh. The car was covered with it.
1: But would a construction site have... Maybe we have this the wrong way round. Officer, let me see that sound effects catalog.
2: Sure.
1: Construction, trucks, bulldozers. Oh, there we go. Punch in track 47.
3: What'd you find?
1: We've been listening to construction site sound effects. But would a construction site cover a car in concrete dust? Maybe, but not as much as a demolition site would.
0: Demolition?
1: Listen for a moment.
2: Here we go.
3: That's it! That's the sound. Hear it? Like a machine gun.
0: Sounds like a woodpecker to me.
3: That's what I said, too.
1: That's the sound of an industrial pneumatic chisel, the kind used at demolition sites. Captain Quinn, I suggest we contact every zoning office within 20 miles of Odyssey to find out what's being demolished.
0: Okay, gotcha.
1: Good job, Jenny. You've given this case a new lease on life.
4: Missing gold? A haunted mansion? Bank robbers? Young Witt is on the case.
5: This is Jonathan Avery Whitaker, age 10. My stepmom says that I have a great imagination.
6: John Avery, come down from that roof! Papier-mâché wings will not make you fly.
4: That's right. Mr. Whitaker had some wild adventures back in the day.
5: My dad says I'm clever and resourceful.
7: Does anyone know why our chickens are bald?
4: 10-year-old Whit solved a lot of mysteries, and you can read all about them in the Young Whit book series.
8: I'll tell you all about the Confederate gold escapade later. It's a long story. Maybe I'll write a book about it one day.
4: 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Your kids will dive into exciting mysteries while learning important lessons about God.
9: Ha! I told you we'd find treasure in here. 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
4: 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That's youngwit.com.
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11: Please enter.
12: Hello, Eugene.
11: Katrina, greetings. Please sit down. How are you faring this first day after your traumatic experience?
12: I'm all right. Still a little anxious.
11: Anxious?
12: As long as those crooks are on the loose, I don't feel safe.
11: I understand. Though my guess, based on everything I've heard, is that the villains were after particular items, not people.
12: Yes, but still, I can't help but feel uneasy. I've been praying about it, desiring God's peace in the midst of this turmoil, but I don't seem to have the inner resources to, well, to grab hold of it.
11: Katrina, knowing your heart and the sincerity of your prayers, I am most certain peace will come. And if there's any way I can be of service...
12: Thank you, Eugene. It means a lot to me to know that, well, that you're nearby.
11: I must confess this mystery certainly has invigorated me.
12: Invigorated you?
11: Oh, yes. I'm determined to play my part in solving this case. For the moment, I'm trying to reconstruct the contents of the files on my computer hard drive. Alas, Katrina, you had stored some of your work on my computer as well. It's all lost.
12: Well, I have hard copies of some of it. Unfortunately, some of them were in my knapsack.
11: Yes, I had forgotten they took that as well.
12: It's thrown my class assignment schedule to the wind. All of my most recent work was in there.
11: The same is true of my computer, the laptop, and the disks. My

0: A technological knapsack, as it were. So it would seem we are in the same proverbial boat.
1: Indeed.
0: It is maddening. What was on this computer? Why would the culprits bother to steal my laptop and disks and then erase everything on my main computer? And what does it all have to do with the robbery at Holstein's bookshop? Those are the nagging questions.
2: Here's a map of a 20-mile circle around Odyssey. We've marked all the railroad crossings.
3: Good.
2: We contacted all the zoning offices in the surrounding towns, and they faxed us lists of areas where any sort of demolition is being carried out. Fortunately, there are only three.
3: Well, this shouldn't take long, then. Strike this one. It's smack in the middle of Connellsville. Jenny would have heard the city noises. We have to look at more remote sites.
2: Yeah, and this second one, Zone 12, this doesn't work.
3: Why not?
2: It's inside the railroad lines, you see. They wouldn't have crossed any tracks to get to it, unless maybe they crossed just to throw us off.
3: I doubt it. Jenny said they crossed railroad tracks returning to Odyssey as well. Why would they go to all that trouble when they were out of their disguises in another vehicle and obviously felt secure?
2: Well, that's a good point.
3: It doesn't matter. According to this list, the demolition was completed 3 weeks ago.
2: Uh-huh. Well, then it has to be this one, over in Zone 9.
3: Could be. No, wait, can't be.
2: Oh, it has to be. That's all there is.
3: Yeah, but it isn't, see? It's nestled in a factory area. There's a steel mill and a computer manufacturing center. They would have had to drive past them to get to the demolition site, and Jenny didn't hear anything that sounded like one or the other.
2: Yeah. Well, maybe she didn't notice.
3: Maybe she didn't. But there's another problem. This site has only one building being demolished.
2: So?
3: So, Jenny was in the hideout on the third floor of one building when she heard the sounds of another building being demolished. That means we need a demolition site with more than one structure.
2: But that's all there is.
3: That can't be. Well, look at the map. We're missing something or forgetting.
2: Like what? Jenny must have been wrong in what she heard. This is a dead end.
3: No, she was too sure.
2: But this is it. Back to square one. We'd have to...
3: Wait! What does this legend mean over here, near Mitchell Point?
2: Let me see. Oh, yeah. I know. That's where they're putting in the new interstate highway.
3: And this area here, what is it? An old ironwork factory?
2: Uh-huh.
3: Huh. It's right in the path of the proposed highway being constructed now.
2: Oh, I see.
3: What happens to those 1, 2, 3 buildings?
2: Demolished, I guess.
3: Yeah, but they're not on the list. Why not?
2: Good question.
3: Would their demolition be handled out of the state office instead of one of the local zoning boards?
2: That's possible.
3: Not just possible, likely. Let's get on the phone to the Capitol and find out.
2: Right. I don't care how you do it, you have to stop them. I'm going out there with my men right now. Jurisdiction? Forget it. Just stop those workers until we get there. Bureaucrats.
3: Well?
2: Come on. That has got to be the place. Three buildings, the old factory, an office building, and an apartment building used for the immigrant workers from the factory. All built around the turn of the century. They knocked down the office building last week. They finished the factory off last night.
3: Last night?
2: And the apartment building is coming down today.
3: Their hideout is in the apartment building.
2: Our boys were real smart. They figured the building with any evidence would come down before we'd find it. Paula!
4: Yes, sir?
2: I want every available officer at Route 32 and Columbia Road right now.
4: Right away, sir.

0: You must be Captain Quinn from Odyssey.
1: Yeah, who are you?
0: I'm Frank Phelan, the foreman of this site. State called and said to wait, I'm blowing this place up. What's the problem?
1: We're looking for a couple of suspects in a robbery.
0: You won't find them here. We checked the building for people. It's empty.
1: The suspects may be gone, but the clues may still be around.
0: Well, good luck searching through all the junk for clues.
1: Joe, you take Bill and Ed through the front. Burke, you and Max start from the back and check every nook and cranny. And be careful.

0: This is the room, Captain.
1: You didn't touch anything, did you?
0: No, sir. Who'd want to touch anything in a dump like this?
1: Well, get the lab boys up here to check for fingerprints.
2: I'll be surprised if you find any.
1: Me too. But if our boys thought the building was being demolished, they might have been careless.
2: Look at this.
1: We can assume that's Katrina's knapsack.
2: Has to be.
1: See anything else?
2: Not yet. I want to look inside without touching anything. Got a pen?
1: Oh, yeah, sure, here.
2: Thanks. Well, now that's interesting.
1: What?
2: The money's still stuffed in the front pouch.
1: Oh, so they weren't after the money.
2: No. Oh, no. Well, our lives just became more complicated.
1: How?
2: Inside this main section of the knapsack. Look.
1: They left the Haugard book.
3: Now, wait a minute. If the book was the reason Holstein's bookstore got held up, then why did the thieves leave it behind? And we still don't know how Eugene's computer fits into this scheme. Well, you know what you have to do. Keep listening. Meanwhile, don't forget to drop us a line. We'd love to hear from you. Simply send your letter to Adventures in Odyssey, Colorado Springs, Colorado, 80995. Or in Canada, write to Box 9800, Vancouver, BC, B6B, 4G3. And remember to ask how you can get your own copy of today's episode. It's called The Perfect Witness. That address again is Adventures in Odyssey, Colorado Springs, Colorado, 80995. Adventures in Odyssey is a presentation of Focus on the Family. The Perfect Witness was written and directed by Paul McCusker. Our production engineer was Dave Arnold. And our executive producer is Chuck Bolte. And I'm Chris, hoping you'll join us again next time for more Adventures in Odyssey.

0: sunflowers turn and follow the sun during the day, just like we're supposed to follow God's sun.
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0: 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If you're a Christian, you should be like a sunflower too, except you'd be a sun follower. And that's what our story is about. It's entitled, From Sunflower to Sun Follower. 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Dad's car pulled up and honked. It was Dad's week to watch her. "Bye, Mom," Reagan hollered. She slung her bag over her shoulder and ran outside. "Dad, I learned something so cool," Reagan said, plopping her bag at her feet. She balanced her sandwich on one knee while she buckled up. "Oh, yeah?" Dad asked. They rolled past the neighbor's sunflower garden. "What's that?" "See those sunflowers? Did you know they're edible from root to petal? They're used for all kinds of stuff, like making sunflower oil for one thing." Dad nodded. 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"But the coolest thing about them is heliotropism," Reagan continued. "That's a fancy word for how a plant grows in response to sunlight. It's easy to see in a sunflower because they actually follow the sun's movement, like solar tracking. It helps the plant's growth rate and use of light. Isn't that the coolest?" Dad chuckled at Reagan's enthusiasm. "Sounds like you're really into sunflowers." "I am. You know why I think they're so cool?" Reagan asked as she took another bite of her sandwich. "Because..." "Hold on," Dad said with another chuckle. "Chew your food first, then you can tell me about it." Reagan swallowed. "Sorry, because in church I learned we're supposed to fix our eyes on Jesus and follow him." "Well, Jesus is God's son, right? So following the Son of God is like sunflowers following the sun in the sky. We can be sun followers. Jesus gives us life by shining his light on us and making us grow." Dad pulled the car into the soccer complex and parked. "That's some sermon, Reagan. You know, I don't go to church, but it sure sounds like you're excited about it." "I am. Sunflowers are so cheerful, and I want you to have the joy of knowing Jesus like I do. You could be a sun follower too, Dad." Reagan looked across the parking lot. "Oh, there's my coach. Gotta go." Reagan shoved the rest of her sandwich into her mouth, grabbed her soccer gear, and hopped out of the car. Dad watched her run to catch up with the rest of her team. Well, how about you? Have you experienced the joy of knowing Jesus? Like sunflowers following the sun as it moves across the sky, Christians follow the Son of God. He fills us with his light and makes us grow to be more like him. When others see his light and joy shine through us, they might want to be sun followers too. You can become a sun follower today by trusting in Jesus. To learn more about what it means to trust in Jesus, just get your parents' permission first, then go to keysforkids.net/salvation. Our key verse is found in Matthew 9:9.
1: 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So he arose and followed him.
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1: Hallo, als die Schwester Irene. 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
1: Here are the current weather conditions as issued by Environment Canada.
2: In high level, light rain shower. 14,
1: wind from the north-northwest
2: at 12 kilometers an hour.
1: In Fort Vermilion,
2: 21,
1: wind from the south-southwest
2: at 17 kilometers an hour.
1: Gusting to
2: 27.
1: Taking a look at
2: La Crete, 21,
1: or
2: Garden River,
1: 21,
2: wind from the south at 4 kilometers an hour.
1: And finally,
2: Fort Chipewyan,
1: sunny,
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4: Hey, kommt ran mit mir. Hier reden wir über wo wir kennen mit Gott durch das Leben ranen. Matt Junt as Edward Kiesbrach.
5: Welcome, Leiva Friend. Welcome from the Autorit program Ekran. 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

0: A French submarine, whose front section was badly damaged by fire, could have been headed for the scrapyard. But instead, the French Navy took the front section of another decommissioned sub and joined it to the back section of the damaged sub. So, instead of being scrapped, the submarine was given a new life. And that's what God wants for you. We're all damaged and broken by sin, but God doesn't want to just weld you back together. He wants to make you a whole new person. Billy Graham explains.
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4: We're going to do a song now that I believe that you'll enjoy it. This gospel that we sing about, this good news, it's an old, old story. But it's just as true tonight as it's ever been, and that's what this song is about. It's still true.

0: Welcome to another edition of Bible Q&A with John MacArthur. This is Denny Nugent with today's question. It comes from the tiny book of Jude, where the author quotes from an ancient book called 1 Enoch. Now, John, obviously 1 Enoch isn't part of the Old or New Testament, so why does Jude refer to it? Should that book maybe have been included in the Bible?
1: The book of Enoch is a book that had been in Jewish libraries for a very long time. The people knew about it. There were things in it that people were familiar with. And in this case, the Holy Spirit, who inspired Jude but did not inspire the book of Enoch, simply borrowed a statement in that book that was in fact true. This is something that's not unknown in Scripture. The Apostle Paul, inspired by the Holy Spirit, writing the book of Titus, refers to

0: statements made by Cretan poets because they fit a purpose in the writing of his letter to Titus. So the fact that the Book of Enoch existed is history, and the fact that there was a statement in it that was accurate regarding Enoch and his ministry of prophesying about judgment simply gave the Holy Spirit an opportunity from a familiar source to borrow something to make the point in the book of Jude. This is one of the realities of Scripture. It is so honest. It is so truthful. There's a certain naturalness in that. Borrowing from familiar literature to emphasize a point and borrowing something that was actually true. The Scripture is always true, and when it quotes sources outside of itself, they will be true representations.
1: This is Bible Q&A with John MacArthur. If you have a question for John, visit MacArthurCommentaries.com.
2: 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And my favorite verse is John 14:6. I am the way, the truth, and the life. No one can come to the Father except through me.

Are you tired of the devil's accusations, his reminders of past sins that leave you riddled with shame or guilt or doubt again? Today on Truth for Life, we'll learn about the perfect antidote Jesus has provided and continues to provide. Alistair Begg is teaching from the opening verses.

0: of Hebrews chapter 10.
1: You see these first century Hebrew Christians no longer going through the same motions, no longer going through the same rituals, and saying to themselves and being buffeted by all kinds of thoughts, what are we to do now? And here this book comes to them and he says, you know, you have in the Lord Jesus Christ one who is phenomenally approachable and utterly reliable because he has become like his brothers in every way in order that he might fulfill this purpose under God. I remember there was an old Johnny Cash song. It went along these lines. It was called I Talk to Jesus Every Day. And I remember a couple of lines from it. It said, I talk to Jesus every day, and he's interested in every word I say. And no secretary ever tells me he's been called away. I talk to Jesus every day. And even when our best friends are unreliable, and even when Satan accuses us, and even when our own hearts condemn us, Christ, as our great high priest, is both faithful and merciful. Secondly, Christ, as our great high priest, has done all that is necessary in relation to God. Theologians talk about both the active and passive obedience of Christ. In his active obedience, he has fulfilled all righteousness. You remember in his baptism when John the Baptist says to him, I think we have this the wrong way around. Shouldn't I be being baptized by you? And Matthew records that Jesus on that occasion said, let it be so now, for thus it is fitting to fulfill all righteousness. In other words, this is the right and proper thing for me to do, as he identifies with those who will follow in his train and is baptized in the Jordan. Christ, in his act of obedience, did everything that the law required. We are lawbreakers. He is the law keeper. He fulfilled the law in every dimension. He was without sin. And in his passive obedience, he then bore the penalty that our law-breaking deserves. And in doing so, he bore that which was due to us. And this is a recurring theme already for us in these talks. The great exchange. He became sin for us that we might become the righteousness of God in him. A righteousness that God requires if ever we are to stand before him. A righteousness which God achieves in the once-for-all sacrifice of his Son. A righteousness which God declares in the proclaiming of the gospel. And a righteousness which God bestows on all those who believe the gospel. Jesus has done everything that is necessary in relationship to God. Thirdly, he has done everything that is necessary in relationship to sin. Well, you might say, well, you've already said that, haven't you? I suppose in part I have, because in doing everything that was necessary in relationship to God, he was providing this atoning sacrifice for sin. But it is important for us to point it out because the writer points it out. And you will notice that there in the 12th verse, he contrasts what has been going on with the day after day priestly function, performing religious duties again and again. He offers the same sacrifices. If you ever take a taxi from a large airport, you will, if you ever are only going a short distance to your hotel, let's say less than 2 miles, you will feel absolutely horrible if you have any sense of empathy in you at all for the taxi driver. If you don't understand it at first, you will understand as he finally pulls away. And as he pulls away, you will realize that he had come to the front of the line of an interminably long line of taxis that have been sitting there since the early hours of the morning, hoping and desperately praying that whenever their number comes up,

the person who is getting on board in Heathrow wants to go to Aberdeen, only to discover that his fare wants to go a mile and a half up the road to the travel lodge. And then the poor soul must make his way back to the end of that line. I must confess, I always pay substantially more. Even as a Scotsman, I cannot bear the thought of that poor soul going back to the end of that thing. And that's the sort of process. Again and again and round and round. And that's the picture here. Not of the taxi driver, but of the priestly function. They went in, they performed their religious duties. Having come, their number has come up. They're at the front of the line. It's their turn. They do it. And then immediately they go and they take their place at the end of the line. They never sit because their work is never finished. Again and again, the process continues. Round and round they go. If that was able to make atonement for sin, all of that would have dealt with it and we would be finished and done. No, says the writer, but since it never could, since it could picture what Christ was to perform, but could not perform what Christ procured, it must be that this great high priest would make sacrifice for sin in the giving of himself. And the wonder of what has happened there in that is just unquantifiable and a source of great encouragement to those of us who know ourselves to have sinful hearts and to reflect sometimes on our lives before Christ that were full of all kinds of badness and nonsense and disreputable stuff. And the devil, who is the accuser of the brethren, comes to us routinely and tries to say, and sometimes in the strangest times and out of the blue, and sometimes in church when our minds wander, and he says, you know, aren't you the one who did such and such? Aren't you the one who said such and such? You're here singing these songs. You're here preaching these sermons. Aren't you the character that acted in such a bad and wrong way before? And what he wants to do is to get us rummaging around in the dustbin of forgiven sin. And the antidote to that is provided for us here. That in Jesus, as our great high priest, he has done all that is necessary in relationship to sin. And hence the wonderful quote, their sins and their lawless acts I will remember no more. Because of who he is able to do by his choice what we actually cannot do, namely, deliberately forget. We are those who can't remember what we deliberately have tried to recall and who cannot forget what we have deliberately tried to set aside. That's why we need a great high priest. Again, this afternoon, as we were talking about influences on our lives, a couple of the fellows said that Alec Mutia had been an influence on their lives. And all of us who have been the privileged ones to sit under his teaching of the Bible would concur with that for sure. And I was reflecting on the fact that in 1986, I had the privilege of being in Port Stewart and listening to him as he did a series on Hebrews. And as I speak to you now, his words come back to me. And I remember when he got to this portion in the Bible, he said in his sort of wonderfully lilting Dublin cultured accent, which I won't try and imitate, there will be occasions when you will find yourself, believer, he said, going back to God and saying, God, you know, I'm just so pressed down by what happened in 1994 or whatever else it is. And God will say to you, please stop.

I have no record of that at all. I have no record of that at all. Because he puts our sins as far away as the east is from the west. Infinity. What a great high priest. What a wonderful story. For those whose lives are not only held in the fear of death, but those whose lives are trapped with a deep sense of guilt. And to despite all of their attempts to find some kind of liberation, stumble along through life. And here we have the answer. Scotland produced all kinds of choruses in the post-Second World War era. I think everybody just started to sing. They'd been singing through the war and they kept singing. And not all of them were great. And some of them are embedded in my memory for good and not so good. But I remember there was one that we were taught to sing, and it went like this. You ask me why I'm happy, and I will tell you why. Because my sins are gone. And when I look at others who ask me where they are, I'll say, my sins are gone. They're underneath the blood of the cross of Calvary, as far away as darkness is from dawn. In the sea of God's forgetfulness, that's good enough for me. I'll say, my sins are gone. In contemporary terms, in one of Stuart Townend's most recent songs, which begins with the line, there is a hope, he has a masterful line in the middle of it when he writes in this way, when life has plunged me in its deepest pit, I find the Savior there. For he has entered into our humanity and into the depth of our predicament because he fulfills the purpose of great high priest. Fourthly, he has done all that is necessary in relationship to Satan. And I'm not going to belabor this. I simply want to point out one verse to you. Otherwise, I won't achieve my objective. No, verse 13, still in Hebrews 10, that he has, unlike those other taxi drivers, he has completed the task and he has offered a sacrifice for sin once and for all. Incidentally, that's all the furniture that you need in a church, isn't it? You just need a table and a pulpit. A pulpit on which you can have a Bible where God's word has been once and for all delivered to the saints, and a table on which you can celebrate communion where Christ's once and for all sacrifice for sins is remembered. He has made this once and for all sacrifice for sins, and as a result of that, he is simply waiting until his enemies are made his footstool. Until his enemies are made his footstool. Now, there's no question that the devil is a defeated foe. It's the difference between, is it D-Day and V-Day, as I read the history of the war. When the declaration has been made, but it hasn't reached all the outlying outposts, and there are various skirmishes still going on. But there's no question about victory, that has already been declared. Or if you like, in playing chess, if you play with someone who's good, they look at you and they say, it's checkmate. And you say, oh no, it's not checkmate. I could move my, you know, I could move my knight over there. I could shove a couple of pawns around and so on. And then your friend will say to you, yes, you can do anything you like, but it's checkmate. You can make as many moves on the board as you choose, but you cannot alter the outcome. Now that is true in relationship to the evil one. That Christ, as a great high priest, has done all that is necessary in relationship to Satan. So, let us neither deny his evil influence nor become preoccupied with him, but let us again look at the great spiritual battle in which we engage in light of the great high priesthood of Jesus. And incidentally, in accomplishing all of this, Christ works in absolute cohesion and unity with the Father. I want to pause for a moment and say that because I have watched from the other side of the pond and listened

to the ongoing sorry saga calling in question the nature of Christ's vicarious substitutionary atonement, as if somehow or another Christ was an unwilling victim of the Father, or that Christ went to the cross in order to twist the arm of the Father. And if you don't know what I'm talking about, then that's okay. You can just relax. But if you do, then you will be aware of the helpfulness of these words by John Stott. When we talk of the Father's plan and the Son's sacrifice, we should not think of the Father laying on the Son an ordeal he was unwilling to bear, nor of the Son extracting from the Father a salvation he was unwilling to bestow. It is true that the Father gave the Son. It is equally true that the Son gave himself. We mustn't speak of God punishing Jesus, or of Jesus persuading God the Father. We must never make Christ the object of God's punishment, or God the object of Christ's persuasion. For both the Father and Son are subjects, not objects, taking the initiative together to save sinners. Fifthly and finally, this Jesus who sat down because his work was complete, stood up again. This Jesus who sat down because his work was finished, is still at work. Hence, the theologian speaking of the finished work of Christ as great high priest and the ongoing work of Christ as great high priest. And if you want your homework, then you go home, you get Hebrews, and you start in chapter 7 and in verse 23, and you read all the way through to the beginning of chapter 8. And after he has described what Christ is doing in his continuing office, because Jesus lives forever, he has a permanent priesthood, right? That he has a finished work and a permanent priesthood. And then says the writer to the Hebrews, the point of what we're saying is this. It's good when you come to something like that, isn't it? Especially in the Bible, you say, oh, good, I'm glad you're going to explain it now, because I just read chapter 7 and I was having great difficulty. The point of what we're saying is this. We do have such a high priest who sat down at the right hand of the throne of the majesty in heaven and who, present tense, serves in the sanctuary, the true tabernacle set up by the Lord and not by man. In other words, he ever lives to make intercession for us. Behold him there, the risen Lamb, our great and spotless righteousness. Behold him there, as it were, as he bears his hands before the Father, metaphorically, in relationship to the sins of those whom he has redeemed. And the Father, as it were, looks to the Son and says, and what about this? And Jesus does this. I mean, this is dreadful stuff, isn't it, to try and speak in these categorical terms. But this is the way my mind works. And the Father says, and what about this stuff? And Jesus puts his hands up like this, and the Father nods and says, yes, that's exactly right. He is not there being re-sacrificed. He is not there pleading a work that is an ongoing work. He is there as the very embodiment, as the very completion, as the very fulfillment of that once and for all sacrifice that he has accomplished on behalf of sinners. And in his ongoing ministry as great high priest, our names are graven on his hands and our names are written on his heart. And I know that while in heaven he stands, no one can bid me thence depart. Because he stands as the one who had sat in completion. Now, I hope this is a help to you. And what ought the implications to be? Well, in terms of Hebrews 4, we should hold firmly to the faith we profess.

0: confess. All right? And then we should approach confidently the throne of grace. Those verbs and that progression, I think, is absolutely crucial. We will not be able to approach confidently unless we hold firmly. So we hold firmly, we approach confidently, and we rest securely. Because Jesus is our great high priest. Now I have about 1 minute, and I will only give you one of my concluding quotes. Here is the first question from the Heidelberg Catechism. I'm going to assume that most of you are not reading it this afternoon. Therefore, it will be a refresher to you and news to some. I have this answer in the back hall of my house so that when I'm putting my shoes on, I can look at it routinely. Here is the question and then the answer and then a prayer. The first question in the Heidelberg Catechism is this. What is your only comfort in life and death? The answer, that I am not my own, but belong, body and soul, in life and death, to my faithful Savior, Jesus Christ. He has fully paid for all my sins with his precious blood, and he has set me free from the tyranny of the devil. He also watches over me in such a way that not a hair can fall from my head without the will of my Father in heaven. In fact, all things must work together for my salvation. Because I belong to him, Christ, by his Holy Spirit, assures me of eternal life and makes me wholeheartedly willing and ready from now on to live for him. Father, thank you for sending Jesus. Jesus, thank you that you came. Holy Spirit, won't you teach us more about his lovely name? For his sake, for our good. Amen.
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1: Here are the current weather conditions as issued by Environment Canada.
2: High level,
1: light rain, 13. Wind from the north at 15 kilometers an hour. Taking a look at Fort Vermilion, 19. Wind from the south-southeast at 3 kilometers an hour. For La Crete, 19. And finally, Garden River, 18. Wind from the southeast at 2 kilometers an hour. This has been your local weather update here on CIM Radio.
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6: Here are the current weather conditions as issued by Environment Canada.
7: For high level,
6: light rain,
7: 11.
6: Wind from the south at 8 kilometers an hour.
7: In Fort Vermilion, 17.
6: Wind from the northwest
7: at 11 kilometers an hour.
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7: Fort Chipewyan,
6: mostly cloudy,
7: 18.
6: 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This has been your local weather update here on CIM Radio.
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0: We're asking folks, how do you keep the spark alive in your marriage?
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2: 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Then we can deal with the kids, the bills, and, you know, just the rest of our lives.
3: Oh, saying I love you. It's the last thing my husband says to me before we end a conversation. And it's the first thing he says to me when we start a conversation.
4: Well, I don't know if you ever tell your spouse enough times, I love you, but I do know it's important to do so every day. Loving your spouse brings security to your kids, and it will improve every other area of your life as well. It may take some schedule adjusting and perhaps the setting of some new priorities, but trust me on this one. When you acknowledge that God created your day, and you want to use that day in a way that's pleasing to Him, honoring your spouse will be a breeze, and it will put you on the path to creating an intimate marriage. I'm Jim Burns from Homeward, encouraging parents, building families.

0: One of the biggest things that I underestimated about our marriage was how my feelings would come and go.
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0: I had no idea that sometimes I am, like, passionate and so in love with you. But other times I'm like, do I really like him today?
1: Well, guess what? I feel the same way.
0: I think everybody does, but the truth is that's normal. But we choose to love each other. We choose to serve each other. We choose to see the best in one another.
1: Even when we don't feel it.
0: Exactly.
1: It's a covenant. It's a commitment. And I'm going to love you even if I don't feel like loving you.
0: And hopefully, as we commit to that, our feelings will come back. Not always stay there, but they'll come back.
1: I do love you.
0: I love you too.
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3: Hi, my name is Abe Claussen. 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
1: I was at a place in my life that nothing was making me happy. I thought this man would make me happy, but he didn't. And life was just bad. And I couldn't help my son because I couldn't pray for him. I knew about the power of prayer, but being out of fellowship, I knew I couldn't communicate with a holy God in the state that I was in.
2: Shtaigutay, welcome, my friends, to The Storyteller, where you'll find First Nations people from across Native North America who are following Jesus Christ without reservation. Today we'll hear more from Tammy Jackson, a Cherokee from North Carolina, as she shares about how miserable life was doing things on her own, and how her perspective changed when she began to walk closely with the Lord.
1: So as a child, I was continued to be taken to church, and I prayed to receive Christ when I was 14, and it happened at a revival. We're Baptist denomination, raised up that way. And the pastor was preaching about eternity and preaching about hell and the realities of sin, and God just touched my heart, and I knew that I had to go for it and ask Jesus to come in my heart. If I didn't, I knew that if I died, I would go to hell. And it was not a scare tactic or anything like that. That was God moving on my heart. I know for a fact. And so I was saved and baptized. And the sad thing about our churches at the time is that church was a big part of everybody's lives. We were raised up that way. And but the whole point was once you got saved, there was no discipleship. You just came to church on Sunday mornings, Sunday evenings, and Wednesday evenings.

and life went on. And, you know, when you're going through your teen years and you're wrestling, I had no father in the home, my mom doing the best she could to raise us. You just kind of get out. You're just kind of, I was in and out of church and the world, school, everything that was going on really just was my draw. And I did pretty well in school and I enjoyed it. But when I was 17, I got pregnant and I had my son. And that was a tough time. But as I've gotten older and studied the word and been discipled and counseled, I've realized that I made some of the decisions I made is that, like I see with Native women that I work with, is a looking for love, looking for that man attachment that you never really had. And so, like I said, I was 17 raising my son and my mom was helping me and, still went to church. You know, I would be in and out. I see my life as making decisions, ignorant, I think, a lot of times, not really understanding what the word says and not being taught and nobody working through it with me in a lot of different ways. And I'm still accountable, though, still responsible, and I reap the consequences of those decisions. And so, my son, you know, raising him, and his father didn't have much contact with him until after he was 4 years old. He kind of broke contact because he got married, and there were other issues that arose from that. And so my son became angry the fact that of the way his father wasn't involved with him and other issues. And so he started dabbling in drugs when he was 13, I think, 13 or 14, drugs and alcohol. And so as the years went on, it just continued to escalate. And what continued to evolve was him having a severe problem with alcohol and drugs. And me not knowing how to deal with him and trying to understand what's going on. But the age of about 29, I was in love with a guy that I thought I was going to marry. He wasn't a Christian, but God used that relationship to draw me back to him. He broke my heart. I was at a place in my life that nothing was making me happy. I thought this man would make me happy, but he didn't, and life was just bad. And I couldn't help my son because I couldn't pray for him. I knew about the power of prayer, but being out of fellowship, I knew I couldn't communicate with a holy God in the state that I was in. And so, like I said, God brought me to a place of brokenness. The relationship ended, and I rededicated my life back to him. I had a pastor, though, that cared. Brother Bill Saunders was he's not a native, but he loved Cherokee people. Him and his wife came there to serve and to love the people. And he pursued me. He would encourage me, would beat on my doors and come to my house, and I would hide from him. But he'd always say, Tammy, come back, you know, rededicate your life. You know, the Lord can use you, blah, blah, blah. And I just didn't want to hear it at the time. And one day I went to him, I was in this struggle, and I went to him and he was very factual with me, straightforward. When we were talking, he said, he just point blank asked me, he said, are you saved? And I said, yes, I am. And he said, well, but you know what, Tammy, your life does not reflect Christ one bit. You're living with a man you're not married to. There's things going on in your life that are unbiblical. He said, what I want you to do is get on your knees before the Lord and ask him to show you if you're truly saved. And so, and if you are, then repent and turn back. And so I left this place very angry at him, but he did the right thing for me. Because I went before the Lord and I, in a broken spirit and repented, and God showed me that I was saved. He just drawed me back to him. And so, it was, like I said earlier, it was a tough time. There were times I couldn't get out of bed. I was getting into depression. Thought about killing myself at times because my heart was so broken. But the one thing I always remembered through that heartbreak was how selfish it was for my dad to kill himself. Because they've always said suicide is the most selfish thing you could do. And so I had to think about my son and what I was going to do to him if I did a thing like that. And so God, I just prayed to the Lord every day. I said, Lord, you have to get me out of bed today. Lord, you have to get me to work every day. You've got to help me

through this. Heal my heart. And so God did that. He was very faithful to me. And when I went back to church and rededicated, the first thing my pastor did for me that helped me is he got me involved in a Bible study with other people closer to my age and stuff. We would meet weekly. And he got me a translation of the Bible that I would actually read. And I began to grow slowly. I think one thing that I've discovered in discipleship is that we have a tendency to prioritize sin, and we place it in degrees. Oh, well, I'm not murdering somebody. I'm not committing adultery. I'm not doing these things. But in reality, you have to look at the Word of God and see that Jesus said sin starts in the heart. That if, taken as far as adultery, if you just look at a man or a woman in lust, that's adultery. And you can murder somebody with your words or with hatred. You know, it doesn't have to be those main things that we, I like Jerry Bridges, as he's wrote a book, Respectable Sins. You know, what are the respectable sins? Well, I don't do such, what, my white lies, my exaggerations, my, I do this, you know, things that we real, their sin, or I gossip. So, you know, I think sometimes, so many times dealing with women, they don't think gossip is wrong. Or they know, but they say, oh, it's okay, and we cover it up, and this is a prayer request, or I'm just very concerned, or different things like that. We try to make sin pretty, when in reality, it's an offense against God. And we have broken all the Ten Commandments, and there's no way we can keep them all. So, yeah, we need a Savior. We need someone to atone for our sins. We need that sacrifice to be done, and that was Jesus Christ, who was perfect. He never sinned. He did exactly as the Father told him to do while he walked this earth. He never sinned against God. So he was the perfect sacrifice for us. And so when he died on the cross, I guess the thing that we were just talking about that this week, and how Jesus took all the sins of the world upon him. He took the wrath of God upon him. That's just unreal. That's just amazing that he would do that for us. That sole definition of that is love, because we don't deserve it. We deserve hell. We really deserve hell. There is nothing in me or anyone else would have that would make God want to save us. I mean, there's our works, how we look, where we were born, what nationality we are, anything. There's nothing in us that would make God save us, but he chose to out of love. And he did that through his son, Jesus. We need Jesus. We can't be without him. He's our, he's everything to us. Without him, we cannot get to God. He's the only way. He says, I'm the way, the truth, and the life, and no one cometh unto the Father except by me. And he's talking about him. I know I hear so many people saying, well, you know, we all pray to the same God, and we all have our ways of getting to him. That's not true. The only way is through Jesus Christ. You know, we can say verbally we love God, but the question that I had to challenge myself with, and what I also challenge other Native women with, is, was I allowing God to love me? You know, because when you have issues with men, you build up walls. So a lot of times I start Bible studies with women on who is God, his characteristics, his attributes. You have to know all that. And once you, because he's not just love. So many people get caught up in God is love. And yes, the scriptures say that about him, but he's also just, he's righteous, and he's a God of wrath, and he's jealous, and he's a compassionate, he's gracious and merciful, and all those things wrapped up, sovereign. But he's more than just love. And if you see that when you're struggling through issues, you start to, his love permeates all that though. That's the consistency thing about it, is that he, in embracing that, and holding true to that, has helped me a lot. It's helped me a lot in my insecurities, in knowing that he doesn't make mistakes, and he doesn't change, and he doesn't lie. And that, no, he's not going to take all my struggles and my pain and sorrows away, but that doesn't mean he doesn't love me through it. That doesn't mean he's not standing there beside me, because he promises in his word to never leave me nor forsake me. So I know that no matter what I'm going to go through, he's right there with me. If you've been listening to my story today, I pray that that the Holy Spirit has moved upon your heart, and that you're seeing the reality of how lost you really are, and that

0: nothing that you can do to save yourself. You can practice all kinds of religious rituals. You can say all kinds of words. You can work yourself. You think you can work yourself into the kingdom? That you can't do that. The only way, and it's a simple way, is through Jesus Christ our Lord, by receiving Him as your personal Savior. You can tell Him anything. There is nothing that you can hide from Him or that you have to be ashamed of. He, if you come to Him, He takes your shame. He takes all that away. You can breathe with Him. You can be free from the heavy laden of guilt that you've been carrying all this time. He can free you from that. He's your answer. He's your hope.
1: Jesus said in Matthew 11, "Come to me, all you who labor and are heavily burdened, and I will give you rest. Take my yoke upon you and learn from me, for I am gentle and lowly in heart, and you will find rest for your souls. For my yoke is easy and my burden is light." Have you come to Jesus Christ? If you're longing to be right with God, to be forgiven, if you want lasting hope and peace, He's the only way. God tells us in His Word, there is salvation in none other. For neither is there any other name under heaven that is given among men by which we must be saved. If you would like to know more, please visit our website, withoutreservation.com, and click on the tab New Life. 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
5: Here are the current weather conditions as issued by Environment Canada.
6: In high level,
5: cloudy,
6: 11.
5: Wind from the south-southwest
6: at 8 kilometers an hour. For Fort Vermilion, 14.
5: Wind from the northwest
6: at 12 kilometers an hour.
5: Taking a look at
6: Lacrete, 15. For Garden River, 12.
5: Wind from the south-southwest
6: at 2 kilometers an hour. And Fort Chipewyan,
5: mostly cloudy,
6: 18.
5: Wind from the east-southeast
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0: Hi, I'm John Sorensen, president of Evangelism Explosion International, and you're listening to Share Life Today. 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This famous quote from James H. Augie speaks to the purpose of the church. We're commissioned to share the hope that's found in Jesus to those who haven't heard or haven't accepted it yet. And when the church starts moving, the Holy Spirit shows up. Recently in Angola, there was a clinic held with 57 participants representing 51 different churches. This training discipled believers in how to share their faith. And in this event, the facilitators asked the participants to reach out to people that they knew didn't have a relationship with Jesus, and then to share the gospel with them. And by the grace of God, 101 people came to know Christ in the span of just a week. The gates of hell will not prevail against the church because our mission is to tell the world about Jesus. For help in getting started sharing your faith, visit our website at sharelife.today. That's sharelife.today.
1: 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Gibita Mago and Miwachemon, what does she I am?

0: The next time you fear the future, rejoice in the Lord's sovereignty. Rejoice in what He has accomplished. Rejoice that He is able to do what you cannot do. This is Max Lucado. Fill your mind with thoughts of God. He is the Creator who is blessed forever, Romans 1:25. He is the same yesterday, today, and forever, Hebrews 13:8. His years will never end, Psalm 102:27. He is King, Supreme Ruler, Absolute Monarch, and Overlord of all history. An arch of His eyebrow and a million angels will pivot and salute. Every throne is a footstool to His. Every crown is papier-mâché next to His. He consults no advisors. He needs no Congress. He reports to no one. He is in charge. Sovereignty gives the saint the inside track to peace. Others see the problem of the world and wring their hands. We see the problems of the world and bend our knees. This is Max Lucado.
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1: This is Max McLean. In response to God's great salvation, how then should we live? Listen to the Bible from 2 Timothy 2. Flee the evil desires of youth and pursue righteousness, faith, love, and peace, along with those who call on the Lord out of a pure heart. Don't have anything to do with foolish and stupid arguments, because you know they produce quarrels. And the Lord's servant must not quarrel. Instead, he must be kind to everyone, able to teach, not resentful. Those who oppose him, he must gently instruct, in the hope that God will grant them repentance, leading them to a knowledge of the truth, and that they will come to their senses and escape from the trap of the devil. From 2 Timothy 2, listen to the Bible. It's great for the soul.
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1: I never forgave my father for failing us when I was a child. I'm Marianne Gilmore, and Dad was sent to the work farm for several years, leaving us in desperate straits. When he finally came home, he was in the hospital every year because of his heart. At 14, I rebelled and quit going to church. As soon as I got a job and a car, I moved out on my own. I was 18. The last time I saw my father, he was in the hospital dying. He begged me to stay with him because he didn't want to die alone, but I wouldn't stay. He died alone that night, and I buried my guilt in alcohol. My attitude drove all my friends away. I nearly OD'd on speed one night, then I became suicidal. An old friend invited me to live with her in California, so I moved there. She had become a born-again Christian and prayed for me while I caroused. Because she drew the line, I called her pastor, and he led me in a prayer of repentance. God immediately delivered me from depression as well as smoking and drinking. I went to Bible college on fire for the Lord, but I majored in psychology and began to put my faith in knowledge instead of in God. After graduation, I met and married Dan, who was very troubled and unsaved. Soon I was back to my old lifestyle and our marriage was a shambles. I cried out to God, committed my life to Christ again, and prayed for my husband. By God's grace alone, my husband was saved from mental illness and returned to Bible college. Today, along with our two daughters, we serve the Lord in ministry. We rejoice in the truth that if the Son therefore shall make you free, you shall be free indeed.
0: If you would like to be free from the weight of sin

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0: 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Janet is in Detroit. Hi, Janet. How are you?
1: Oh, I'm well. How are you, Dave?
0: Better than we deserve. What's up?
1: Hi. So my husband started up a side hustle in addition to his regular job, and he did fairly well, and he bought himself an $80,000 commercial building for cash on a canal, and he loves it, and he's been working really hard fixing it up. But he ended up with $90,000 in business debt in the process, and he also would like to retire within 5 years. And I'm concerned we're not on the track for retirement, and that the expenses of the building and the debt associated could prevent us from being able to retire when we would like to.
0: And when you say that to him, what did he say?
1: He said he'd be willing to try and rent the building out to help with the expenses. However, there's many vacant commercial buildings in the area. I don't know if his would be nice enough to rent out. I don't know if we'd run into problems with people not paying rent. So I have concerns. I have concerns even with that solution. I mean, obviously that would help. And he has some inventory from the business that he started that he was wishing would have sold by now, but it has not yet. And so I'm concerned, like, when will it sell? We're still paying all these expenses. Meanwhile, and even when the inventory sold, we'd have a little debt left, and we would have property tax and utilities and many things associated with keeping up the building.
0: So how long have y'all been married?
1: We've been married like close to 35 years.
0: So how often does he go off and buy a building and doesn't talk to you about it before he does it?
1: Well, not usually whole buildings. And this one he did mention, but I was like, well, let's keep it all to cash. But things kind of, there was a lot of expenses associated, and he felt his inventory would sell. And so he
0: let's keep it all to cash. He didn't buy, but he did buy the building.
1: Yes, yes. And so I was okay that he was buying the building for cash, but I'm more concerned with the fact we ended up with some debt associated.
2: So the debt was used to cover expenses for the building?
1: Because he's working on it. It was in really bad shape, and he's working on it like every night. He's
2: put a lot of equity.
0: What's the business? So let me try this again, okay? Honey, I'm okay with you buying the building for cash. And then he didn't. He bought a building and renovated it and went into debt. So
1: yeah.
0: How often does that happen in 35 years?
1: Smaller things. Like, he got a pickup for $3,500 once, which we still are using. It's a great pickup. So there are a little bit of things like that.
0: Yeah.
2: Sounds like he's always got a scheme and a plan.
0: So what do you want to do with the building?
1: Well, personally, I just want to get our retirement savings under control, but I realize how much of himself he's invested into the building and how
0: what
1: much
0: do you want to do
1: building.
0: With the building?
1: Well, if it was just me in the marriage, I would

0: tall building.
1: Okay. Then why would you suggest that the two of you keep it?
0: He is hoping to use it. It's on a canal. He loves it. He's hoping to use it both for recreation for our family in retirement, and he'd like to try and run a business out of it in retirement.
1: But you don't believe that's going to happen?
0: I believe that he would try and run a business out of it in retirement. My only concern is that there's a lot of expenses with a commercial building. Property tax is high. Everything's high. And I feel like it would be hard in retirement to constantly be working to keep up with those expenses. But some people do it. So I'm trying to make sure, making this call, that
1: okay, so
0: it wouldn't be unreasonable.
1: You're dealing with a bunch of unknowns, and your emotions are saying sell the building. He's dealing with absolutely zero business acumen. He sucks at this because all he's doing is dreaming. I hope someday that we'll use it for the family. Oh, bull crap. Okay? This guy's not written anything down. He doesn't have good business pro forma. If he worked for me and he did this, I'd fire him for incompetence. And you're worrying about something you don't even understand because he's never written anything down. This is all jumbled up between some business and some dream and some family use of a building on canal. That none of this is, it's all mixed together. It's jumbled up. It's not a good plan. There's no plan. It's just vague. I like the building. I wanted to buy the building. Now I'm going to renovate the building. Oh, crap, I don't have the $90,000, so now I'm in debt. Oh, now I've got inventory I can't sell. And I don't know about the expenses, and you don't either. You've got this vague sense that there's going to be a bunch of insurance and taxes, which is probably true. But we need to actually look at real numbers, okay? This is what the building costs to operate. Here's what we can rent it for. Here's the business that we can run out of it. And if there's any space left over, the family can enjoy it. Or the family can, you have the money to eat this, so it becomes a family recreational stop. It becomes a lake house for the summer, the building on the canal. But we've got it all jumbled up with, we can't decide if we're a landlord or we're running a business or we've got a lake house. And it's all pushed together so that he can live this dream that's very fuzzy and in the fog. He needs to write all of this down in a business plan and submit it to you. And the two of you need to look at this with wisdom. And then based on that, if you can see how you actually make money and want to keep it, fine. But just his little heart's desire is not enough to make it work. I've had a lot of heart's desire at stuff I sucked at, and it cost me money. And it's called dreaming, and it turns into a nightmare. So you have to do a business plan, a pro forma, and go, okay, if we rent out this, here's what the rental rates are. Oh, wait, everything on this whole canal is empty. It's going to be very tough to rent.
2: Doesn't bode well.
1: So we're probably eating this. Oh, we've got this inventory we bought that we financed, but we can't sell it. So we obviously chose the wrong inventory to purchase because we didn't have our business head together on that either. I've got some of that myself in the warehouse today. Over purchase of stuff that I wished we hadn't bought at Ramsey, but it's inventory, and you know, it was a dumb butt thing. So you do some of that in business, but you've got to see your way to this. This is how we're going to turn this situation into money. And if we're not going to turn it into money, here's the amount of money we have to pay for it anyway and be okay. She's worried that this is taking the rug out from under their whole lives.
2: Well, and there's a sunk cost fallacy. She's going, well, he's invested a lot into it, and he really loves it, and it's going to cause you guys to not be able to retire. Yeah. So you can't have the cake and eat it too here.
1: I'm guessing they don't have millions of dollars, or he wouldn't be $90,000 in debt. I'm guessing.
2: So I just hope the building is worth 170. His 80 put in plus the 90 renovations. I don't know that they can even sell it for that much. Yeah, so I'm worried he overbuilt.
1: Yeah, over renovated. Yeah. He got to the party too soon.
2: How
1: Nobody's
2: many people
1: there yet.
2: Are trying to buy $200,000 office buildings in that area if he bought it for 80?
1: Yeah, exactly.
2: So, this is going to be a tough conversation because it sounds like he's stubborn and
1: so
2: dreaming.
1: A, you need to get more involved. And be involved in the decisions. Your life is involved because it affects you. And B, he needs to approach this with more of a business mind than the mind of a dreamer. Dreaming is good as long as you put work clothes on it and turn it into goals and numbers. Otherwise, dreaming is not what you want to marry your daughter. Oh, Daddy, he's a dreamer. Oh, God, they're going to live in my basement.

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1: Here are the current weather conditions as issued by Environment Canada.
2: In high level,
1: cloudy,
2: 10, wind from the south at 8 kilometers an hour. Taking a look at Fort Vermilion,
1: 13.
2: Wind from the west-northwest at 3 kilometers an hour. Taking a look at La Crete,
1: 13.
2: For Garden River,
1: 13.
2: Wind from the south-southeast at 2 kilometers an hour. And finally, Fort Chipewyan, partly cloudy,
1: 16.
2: Wind from the south-southeast at 8 kilometers an hour.
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3: Store.
4: Jacob is in Nashville. Hi, Jacob. How are you?
5: I'm doing well. Honored to speak with you both.
4: You too. What's up?
5: Yeah, my specific question for you is about the rule that vehicles shouldn't make up more than 50% of your annual salary. Mm-hmm. Wife and I were 24 and 25. We were recently gifted a vehicle that's worth about 3/4 of our annual income, and it's about half our net worth right now. So just wondering, you know, it's hard to not think about selling the car and investing that or saving for a down payment or, you know, something else.
4: What do you guys make?
5: We currently take home about $70,000 a year. My wife's in grad school right now, though, and we're anticipating once she graduates, that'll go up quite a bit.
4: What's she studying?
5: Physical therapy.
4: Cool. When's she graduate?
5: August of next year.
4: So a year plus, and passes her boards, and then she'll make what, 70?
5: 70 or 80, right around
4: yeah.
5: there.
4: Yeah, okay. And you make 70 or 80 now? That's your income?
5: 70, yes,
4: yeah.
5: sir.
4: Okay. And so this is a $50,000 car?
5: It's about 55 yeah. When I'm looking at comps online.
4: Where'd it come from?
5: My dad and stepmom gifted it to us. She got a new vehicle. And they just kind of passed it on to us.
4: So it was a used car that they had, and they just gave it to you?
5: For the price that we could sell our other car for. So for $8,500, we sold ours, okay. and we wrote him a check, and they gave us this.
4: Okay. Well, there's a good argument both ways. I mean, you did not put money in it. You put $8,500 in it, okay?
5: Correct.
4: So if you put $55,000 in it, I'd tell you sell it today and get your $55,000 back out and start your life smarter, okay? But you put $8,500 in it, and your income's getting ready to double in the next 12 months, which actually makes this thing almost fit. Well, it does fit, depending on what the other car is, yeah. So, you know, given the trajectory of your income and that you didn't put money in it, if you like the car, it's fine. It's also some wisdom what you said. I mean, you're tempted to go, of course, what happens with your parents if you sell it? Do they get pissed?
5: Well, I wouldn't say pissed. I think part of the reason, you know, the motivation for them giving us this is we had, you know, a 15-year-old car with 200,000 miles on it. And my dad never keeps a car past an oil change. He likes new vehicles. So, you know, I think part of the motivation was, hey, let's get my son in a good, reliable car and something they can keep a little while. So,
4: they were blessing you, and his version of blessing is a nice car. Yeah.
6: But good, reliable, that could have been a $20,000 car, and you could have used $35,000 as a down payment.
5: Yes, that's correct. And that's kind of what we're thinking about. You know, we're able to cash flow my wife's grad school, so student loans aren't a concern there.
4: What is the car?
5: It's a 2023 Toyota 4Runner.
4: Okay. If

0: Yeah, if you would you buy a $20,000 4Runner if you sold it?
1: You know, it's funny. The one we sold was a 2015 4Runner with 200,000 miles on it and same trim level and everything. So
0: wow.
1: We could definitely find one.
0: Yeah. You definitely like the Toyota product. Okay. It's a good car.
1: We're happy with it.
0: It's a good car. It'll last forever.
2: And you guys are debt-free otherwise. And you got savings
1: correct.
2: In the bank?
1: We're on baby step four, except we're not doing a 15% because we're cash flowing grad school right now.
0: Okay. As long as you and your wife, and for that matter, your parents, are aware that from this point forward that you will not be owning vehicles using the same pattern as your dad, changing every time the oil's changed, because that will keep you broke. It will steal your wealth. As long as you say, I'm not going to intentionally go buy a car with cash or otherwise ever in my life, it's not my plan. This just is something that happened to me. It wasn't something I sat and dreamed about and did something stupid. Okay. It was more like, in other words, this is a one-time, good-time thing. You're never doing this kind of thing again, because next time it'll probably be up to you to do it, right? And you would never do it again.
1: Yes,
0: if the two of you, and even for that matter, you explain this to your dad someday, I'm never doing this again. I took this only because it was a gift. So because it was a gift and didn't cost you anything, hardly, $8,500, and because your income's going to double in the next 14 or 15 months, I'd probably keep it. What do you think, George?
2: Yeah, I mean, if your income was like 50 grand a year household,
0: and never going up,
2: this is just too much car for your life, and you could be doing way better with it. But with your income, this is not a ridiculous car that you would never own. It's not a Lamborghini that you're paying crazy insurance on.
0: Yeah, it's a good
2: point.
0: It's a
2: reasonable vehicle.
0: They hand you a $250,000 Lambo, I'd be telling you to sell it.
1: Sure.
2: Just the maintenance repairs on it, but a Toyota, you're like, all right, that's going
0: to
2: last a long time.
0: It costs you $55,000 to keep the Lambo running.
2: Exactly. So I would take this as a nice one-time blessing, and it might take you longer than you wanted to get that house now.
0: Yeah, don't use this as a way to adjust the way you look at money and vehicles, though. This is an aberration. Yep. It's a one-time event, okay?
1: Mm-hmm.
0: As long as it doesn't shift the way you're thinking. In other words, you called me because it doesn't line up with what you believe, right? And or it doesn't line up with what we believe, and you wanted to ask about that because you somewhat believed it. If you weren't worried about it, you wouldn't have called. So as long as you stay on that side of the fence, I'm good. I just don't want this to go, well, you know, I did it that one time and it works, so I'm going to keep doing this thing for the No. You don't use this as the rationalization to go into the next deal.
2: Well, the good news is if they sold it, next oil change dad's got, they're getting a different car. Hey, just keep doing this. You'll be wealthy in no time.
0: We never buy tires. We just trade the car.
2: I mean, you've got to be wealthy enough to absorb that kind of hit if you're just flying through cars like that.
0: Man, it's just... Whew. And the problem is, I just love cars.
2: I know.
0: I'm just such a car geek.
2: I knew you were going to be... they hit your soft spot.
0: Here's the interesting thing. You know, when we talk to Baby Steps Millionaires and say, okay, you know, what's your net worth? $1.7 million. What do you drive? Toyota. What's your wife drive? A 15-year-old piece of crap. Would you get your wife a good car? You know, that kind of thing, right? But we hear that every time. The wife drives an old piece of crap and the guy's got a Toyota.
2: Why punish yourself?
0: Or vice versa.
2: Yeah.
0: The Toyota always comes up, though. I think it is the most driven car by Baby Steps Millionaires. A nice Toyota, a good one, but not some worn-out piece of crap. But
2: And then Honda was up there. Lexus is up there, too, with millionaires.
0: Yeah. Yeah, we hear them. We don't hear Lambos. Man, Kelly is in Los Angeles. Hi, Kelly. What's up?
3: Hi. Thank you for taking my call.
0: Sure. How can we help?
3: Okay. So I just inherited some savings bonds, Series I.
0: Mm-hmm.
3: They were both issued in 2003 and 2006.
0: Mm-hmm.
3: So I can pull them out if I want to and disperse them.
0: I would.
3: Originally, just cash them out
0: and
3: pay off my debt.
0: Yep.
2: How much is it?
3: $33,000 now.
0: And how much is your debt?
3: $25,000.
0: And what do you owe the debt on?
3: Credit cards.
0: Okay. So let's pretend that you didn't have any debt. Would you go borrow money on a credit card to buy an I-bond? No!
3: No. Okay. I didn't know, because I've been listening to you since February, so thank you. You have turned my brain around.
0: Yeah.
3: But I've been listening, trying to see how you feel about those savings bonds.
0: I'm not mad at them. My granny used to give them to us, and we would cash them in and put them in mutual.

0: anyone out there that's listening, like, do a living trust or at least a will.
1: Definitely have a will. You can go through probate. You can go through probate like a hot knife through butter if you just got a will. It's not a big deal. But if you have to go in there and the judge has to think about everything, it's not good. Don't let judges think.
2: I bet they're smiling.
1: They're slow when
2: they think.
1: Seeing
2: you become debt-free, too. That's pretty cool. It's a nice legacy.
1: Very good. Good for you, Kelly. Debt-free. Never use a credit card again the rest of your whole life.

0: Our world needs Jesus more than ever. Hi, I'm Mark Gothier with Crew and Making Your Life Count. Dr. Douglas Small says we have reached a point where only God can bring true restoration.
1: 35% is the latest poll I saw that are completely disassociated with faith in any way. But here's the deal. They've never known the true faith. They've never heard the true gospel. You know the stories now of young millennials and Gen Z showing up in churches to say, I've never been in a church before. Tell me what to do. Tell me where to go. So in a sense, this is not a post-Christian culture we're working with. It's a pre-Christian culture, and they're hungry for something only Christ can provide.
0: This is not the end of the story. It is an open door. In a time of deep need, Jesus is still the answer, and hope is still available. Step into that hope at crew.org/life.
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0: Welcome back to the Ramsey Show in the Fairwinds Credit Union Studio. Jessica's in Phoenix. Hi, Jessica. How are you?
1: I'm doing well. How are you guys? Thanks for taking my call.
0: Sure. What's up?
1: Yeah, so my husband and I have been in our home about 14 years. We have a manufactured home on an acre and a quarter of land, and we've just came into the situation thinking that we would always build a home there one day. I ended up staying home with kids, and we haven't done that. It's been a blessing to us. However, we are trying to just plan ahead for what our next steps are, as the home is definitely in need of maybe a second overhaul of repairs, but we're not sure we want to dump that kind of money into it with knowing that we're not going to see that return. One more detail about the home is that it is on its second location, which at 24 years old, we didn't realize how much of an issue that was for financing. So to list the home would be difficult to find a buyer. Of course, it just takes one, but it would be a private financing situation. So just a little unsure what to do there. Do we stay? Do we go?
0: Okay,
1: we
0: so
1: have quite a bit of equity.
0: There's so many things we can be when you describe it as a manufactured home. So is this sitting on a foundation?
1: Yes, it is. It is above ground, but yes, it is secured and all of that. Yeah,
0: okay. But when I drive up to it, I think double wide.
1: Mm-hmm. Yes, you would.
0: Okay. Mm-hmm. All right. And so when the buyer drives up to it, they think double wide. And so it's gone down in value while the acre has gone up in value.
1: That's correct. Yes.
0: Yeah.
1: And we also would need probably a cash buyer, which would also bring our
0: What do you owe down. On all of this?
1: We owe about $70,000.
0: And what is the 1 acre worth?
1: So in our surrounding area, the same acre and a quarter is anywhere between $250,000 and $350,000.
0: Okay. All right. And have you had any suggestions on what you would list the property for?
1: Yeah, we've heard some pretty low

0: Like just list it for 350, but then we've also heard start at 500.
1: I've
0: So
1: heard a lot of
0: I it's
1: stuff, but I'm asking what the actual value is. What I'm trying to figure out
0: yeah.
1: is it sounds to me like the trailer is probably not worth much.
0: Right. And we have
1: If you picked the
0: remodeled it, but of
1: trailer up and
0: course,
1: sold it, what would it go
0: yeah.
1: for?
0: So this was maybe 5 years ago before I resigned. We were going to go like trade it in or sell it to a private
1: Yeah.
0: trailer park, and they were offering us about 40,000 then.
1: Okay. So if you could get 20,000 for it and get 350 for the land and separate the two, you're probably going to end up more that way than trying to get someone to finance a trailer on a $300,000 piece of dirt.
0: Right. And we have had homes on our street, similar in size, also manufactured homes, sell between five and six
1: Oh, okay.
0: within that range.
1: A
0: So,
1: similar age and condition?
0: similar age, ours is
1: How did they
0: smaller
1: sell
0: though, it's
1: theirs?
0: 1,400 square feet. So the manufactured homes can be financed conventionally, an FHA. However, ours has been, we did not know at the time, but it's on its second location, which takes away the option of conventional and FHA financing.
1: Okay, so you've lost that ability. So you can't really compare your situation to the $600,000 situation. You've got more of a $400,000 situation. Okay. So you're experiencing what people that buy mobile homes experience, that they go down in value dramatically. And it has. And you basically have consumed the living quarters while the land went up.
0: And we did close at 105 when we bought it. So, we're not, it's
1: No,
0: not
1: that, listen,
0: so,
1: I don't want you to believe that narrative because you still got screwed. You saw you closed at 105, but the land is the only thing that's saving this and making it feel okay. If you closed at 105 and the trailer was worth 10, then you would really be experiencing what has happened. So no, the manufacturing housing was not a good investment. If you had bought a home for 105 or 150, you'd be sitting at 700 right now. So no, it still
0: And we
1: was not a
0: went
1: good
0: in.
1: idea. I mean, we don't want to repeat this, nor do we want to endorse this, but we're still here. So I think I would get in touch with one of our SmartVestor, I'm sorry, one of our Ramsey Trusted Real Estate agents to see if they know some financing in the Phoenix area for this that can get the value up. Otherwise, I'm going to separate the two, dump the trailer, and sell the land.
2: I think it's going to be tough to find that buyer in that sweet spot who
1: I was not aware
2: wants
1: of
2: that
1: what she
2: trailer.
1: was saying, that FHA would
2: The
1: not.
2: second location.
1: The moving the trailer once makes it not work anymore.
2: Is it just too much risk for the
1: I don't know.
2: lender?
1: I
2: It's
1: don't
2: interesting.
1: understand. I did not know that. I knew FHA would finance them in some cases if you put them on a permanent foundation. That's why I was asking about that. And the piece of ground goes with it. Obviously, they don't finance them in a trailer park. But
2: The good news is the land will sell.
1: Yeah, the good news is the land is going to be your financial salvation in this.
2: But the dirt would have went up in value with or without a trailer on it.
1: Yeah, if you just bought the dirt, it would have gone from, probably whatever you paid. But you probably didn't pay anything for it. Sounds like you got a great deal on the dirt. But yeah, that's the thing. But you need to keep those things very separate in your mind as you do the analysis and tell yourself the story of what has happened. And it sounds like you need to separate them in order to sell it. But get in touch with one of the Ramsey Trusted Real Estate agents. Call a couple of them and ask them if they know anything about mobile homes or manufactured housing in your area, and so on. So, guys, there's a real spectrum of things when you say manufactured housing. If someone's saying that to you, let me walk you through that. There's a trailer, single wide, double wide, with a couple of axles, and they roll it down with a wide load sticker across the back down the highway, and they set it on a piece of dirt, and you put in a septic tank. Or you hook it to sewer and you build a concrete foundation under it, and you're living in a trailer. Okay? That's going to go down in value faster than a car that you sleep in, because that's what it is, a car you sleep in. Okay? It's a horrible investment. Well, it's all we can afford. It's a horrible investment. You'd have been better off renting and saving your money to buy something that goes up in value. Don't buy those. Okay? And my buddy that owns a manufacturing company, one of those, gets mad at me. He's like, don't tell people that. And I'm like, hey, when they go.

0: quit going down, I'll quit telling them, okay? They go down. Then there's manufactured housing that is looks like a trailer, but it's not quite. It's like big sections, and they bring it in, bolt it all together, and it's modular and that kind of thing.
1: It's a step
0: and,
1: up.
0: And it still is going to go down in value if when you walk. Reason I ask her the question is, from a real estate agent's perspective, and I've been a real estate agent for since 1978, when you walk up in the front yard and you look at it, if you think trailer or if you think a builder built this, that's the two different things. If you think a builder built it when you look at it, you're probably going up in value. The last end of the spectrum on manufactured housing is there's actual factories that build wall sections. They put them on an 18-wheeler. They deliver the wall sections, the floor sections, the pre-engineered trusses, the tree-engineered floor systems with the heat and air built into it, the whole thing, and they put it all together. And when you're done, it's basically a stick-built house, and it has nothing to do with the trailer world. Those are perfectly fine.

0: Well, this week we're talking about reducing the cholesterol in your marital heart. Today's tip, spend regular leisure time together.
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0: You know everybody needs to relax. 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It might be exercising together, reading and discussing a book, or skydiving for that matter. Hey, whatever's fun and enjoyable for you feeds your marriage. The point is, all work and no play makes Jack a dull boy. But that's only the beginning. It makes Jack and Jill's marriage pretty dull too. 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
2: Here is love vast as the ocean, loving kindness as a flood, when the Prince of Life, our ransom, shed for us his precious blood. 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
3: Stacy's in Chicago. Hi, Stacy. How are you?
4: Hey, I'm good. How are you doing?
3: Better than we deserve. What's up in your world?
4: Hey, so we have a situation where we've got our oldest daughter heading to college. She's going to be a college freshman this year. And we have done a pretty good job saving for retirement, but we have done a horrible job saving for our kids' college education. And we just kind of thought we had more time than we did, and now we're being smacked in the face with it. So we really don't have anything saved for her for college. So with her coming up right now, and we have two more coming up after her, I'm just wondering what the best way to approach this is. I just was listening to some of your previous calls on people who are tens of hundreds of thousands of dollars in student loan debt, and I'm really just trying to approach this in the smartest way that we can.
3: Good for you. Good for
4: her.
3: What's your household income?
4: Or just a little over $200,000.
3: Good. Okay, I'm going to ask you a real practical question, and it is a leading question. I'll warn you ahead of time. Okay?
4: Okay.
3: Why is she going to college? What's she want from college?
4: She is going to be majoring in mechanical engineering. She has a lot of motivation, a lot of drive, a lot of ambition.
3: Excellent. Excellent. When we did the study of the largest study of millionaires ever done, we studied 10,167 of them. The number one career of people that become millionaires is engineer.
4: Wow. Well, my husband's an engineer too.
3: Okay. Well, and you guys have experienced that because you have a wonderful household income.
4: Yeah.
3: All right. So,
4: and it's just him. I
3: applaud the career choice. Okay. Now the next thing is this. No one except her sorority sisters care where she graduated from college.
4: Absolutely.
3: No mechanical engineer has, well, no. Less than.

0: less than 0.5% of engineering jobs are awarded based on where the engineer went to school.
1: Absolutely, I agree with that.
0: Okay. So what we want to do is we want to get the engineering degree by spending the least money possible.
1: Yes.
0: Okay. So that there's a series of leading questions because we're taking you somewhere. George and I do this all the time. So what that means is we may go to community college for the first 2 years and just get the basics out of the way because there's no engineering in the first 2 years anyway.
1: Well, so the really great thing is our high school actually offers a lot of dual enrollment credits. So
0: great.
1: She's going into college with a lot of credit already.
0: Oh, so she can blow off a lot of her freshman year.
1: Yes.
0: Good.
1: Well, yeah.
2: She just leapfrogged some of that.
0: Good, good.
2: So what, does she already, she already heading into college? Is she already chosen?
1: She is, yes. She's going to Iowa State University. So there's a state school. It's not our state. But
2: she's paying out-of-state tuition?
1: Yes.
0: Why?
1: That's where she chose to go.
0: She doesn't get to choose. She doesn't have any money.
1: Well, that's true.
2: If I'm paying for dinner, I'm going to choose where we go to eat.
0: And I'm not going to endorse paying something because we drove across the state line. There's no value in having driven across the state line added to the quality of her education.
2: Sure. Did she tell you why she wanted to go to that school?
1: Oh, there's lots of reasons. It's a very good engineering school. A lot of friends are going there. She felt comfortable there. She didn't get into our state school. They have a very competitive engineering program, and she did not get in there. So we were kind of forced to look out.
0: Okay. So as we have studied the student loan debacle over the years, actually did a major award-winning documentary on it called Borrowed Future, we find the number one cause of student loan debt is college choice. That's why we're coming down hard on this.
1: Okay.
0: In other words,
1: I don't think we're in an excessive amount.
0: Okay, so what is the tuition out of state for Iowa State?
1: Per year, we're looking at about $30,000.
0: Okay, because average tuition in America right now is $12,000 for in-state.
1: Oh, my gosh. Okay.
0: So we need to do some research, and we need to do some thinking, because otherwise this kid's going to end up $150,000 in student loan debt.
1: Right.
0: Because her friends went there. Because her friends went there. And nobody gives a crap where her friends went. They won't even be her friends in a decade.
2: They may not be friends in a year.
0: Yeah. But so, yeah, college choice, college choice, college choice, college choice. And then do as much free stuff as you can do. She's done a good job as a high schooler taking some dual stuff where she got a lot of credits. That's great. She can jump through a lot of her freshman year. That'll save you a lot on cost. But if I'm paying for it, we're going to go the least possible expensive place to get you this degree. And really, your little feelings don't enter into it with me. I'm sorry.
2: And I'd have her working part-time.
0: You can tell your therapist about your feelings. I'm paying for this.
2: I love this stat, Dave. Studies show students who work 15 to 20 hours a week while taking classes have a higher GPA than those who don't. That's what the research shows. So if you're scared your kid's going to flunk out of class because they have a part-time job, the opposite is
0: true. They're working and they just don't have time to play beer pong.
2: They're more focused. They actually learn discipline and schedules. So I'd have her working, applying for scholarships.
0: I know several people who got a degree in fraternity and one that got a degree in sorority.
2: Meaning
0: they never graduated. They were laying under a keg of beer. And so, we all know these people. I mean, people that had
2: a part of the college experience.
0: And I don't think that's going to happen to Stacy's daughter.
2: Not for a mechanical engineering.
0: No, this kid's actually a smart kid. But we need to add to her smart wisdom. And wisdom is we go where mom and dad can pay for it. They make $200,000. You're going to be working. You're going to get scholarships and college choice. And that's the formula when you're broke for your kid to go to school. And so.
2: And then if you can and you want, cash flow what's left.
0: Stacey, what that means is I don't think you're going to do it because of the way the sentences were formed in this conversation. But if I could talk you guys into doing something, I would disappoint her and withdraw from Iowa State at $30,000 a year. And I would find a school you can afford because you can't afford $30,000 plus room and board. So we're at 50 or 60 now out of your 200. Oh, and you got

0: two more coming on. Oh, what are we going to do with that? Yeah. So we got to have a plan here, and the plan is college choice, college choice, college choice, which includes 2 years of community college and get the basics out of the way for free or close to free, and also add to it scholarships, scholarships, scholarships, scholarships. By Christina Ellis's book, How I Got $500,000 to Go to College and Free Scholarships. Yeah, she did it. And she's out there talking about it right now. And, of course, also work while you're in school. You put those things together, people can go to school with no student loan debt. And if you come out with a degree in mechanical engineering with no student loan debt, you're going to own the world in about 4 years. It's pretty crazy the advantage that this disappointment could give this kid. Otherwise, she's going to spend the first 4 years after she gets out of school paying because she went to school where her friends went.
1: And that's going to stunt her adult growth, where she wants to buy a house and have a family and do all these things, and she's going to feel trapped because she's got 150 grand to pay off.
0: Exactly.
1: So that's tough. It's a good reminder, though, that parents are not obligated.
0: I'm all about disappointing people for their own good. It's like what I do for a living. So, because I love you, and I want the 10 year from now version of you to think that we were mean to you because we love you. We disappointed you because we love you and because we want good things for you. And I really don't care about your childish little emotions. You know, it just doesn't, I'm just oblivious to it. I'm old and grouchy. And so I just want you to win. I just want you to win. I want this kid, man, the number one career of millionaires. And she's good at it. And she's smart. And she's the oldest child. And she's going to set the pattern for the next two. And you got the decisions you all make right now in the middle of all this, and all the emotions that you all are all going to go through are going to be worth every bit of the arguments and the fights and the tears and the problems. And it's just unfair. Well, fair is where the tilt-a-whirl and the cotton candy is. There's not a fair. Sorry.

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1: Tell me a time when you felt really lonely.
2: Going through succession after 30 years of leading a church.
1: Interesting.
2: That felt lonely. That felt like I was walking down a tunnel alone. It was dark. You and my family is with me and I was alone.
1: Where were your friends?
2: It was interesting. It didn't feel like they were there. I mean, my closest friends, you know, the couples that we do life with, we've done for 30 plus years, they were with me. Everybody else was on the outside, not understanding how hard it was.
1: Welcome to Family Life Today, where we want to help you pursue the relationships that matter most. I'm Ann Wilson.
2: And I'm Dave Wilson, and you can find us at familylifetoday.com. This is Family Life Today. I've always said the greatest gift in my life behind Jesus and you is the couples we've done life with for 30 years, raised our kids together. I think I did all their kids' weddings, you know, officiated. It was hard work, but it's the best gift we've
1: really
2: ever done.
1: Fun.
2: And so we're talking about that today, about find your people. And we sit here going, wow, we found our people.
1: But Dave, so many people haven't, and they're lonely. Sometimes you really don't even know you're lonely till you hit something that, as you're saying, you've gone through something that you feel devastated and you don't even know how to get out and you don't have people.
2: Yeah. So Jenny Allen is back again at Family Life Today to talk about find your people. Jenny, welcome back.
3: So good to be here.
2: Now you're smiling because you found your people and you wrote a book that says, this is how God made us.
3: Yeah.
2: We have to find our people, but we've talked for a couple of days now. It's really hard.
1: Well, let me ask you, Jenny, you're an author, you're a speaker, you're a mom, you're a wife. What has been the loneliest time for you?
3: Moving to Dallas was a moment. I mean, we moved our whole family. We had a senior in high school at the time, which there was a lot of reasons for this move, and it was hard, but he was on board. We had a sophomore in high school, and then we had a middle schooler and an elementary school age kid. That whole first year really revolved around getting them set up and settled. And I was meeting people, but you know, you don't feel known. It was just

0: starting over, and it was scary and hard. And we had to do all the awkward things you have to do to make friends.
1: I feel like as I talk to women, there's two phases too that can be really difficult. One is when you have young children. And whether you're working and then you come home and you're just pouring into your kids, or maybe you're a stay-at-home mom and your friends are working.
2: And you're complaining because your husband's not helping enough.
1: Exactly. Your marriage is struggling because that's a really hard time in your life. Another hard stage that I'm talking to women my age, they're empty nesters. Mm-hmm. And whereas before, their kids were in school, so they had all these people, their friends' parents, sporting events, all these different things, they're meeting people. Now they're not meeting as many people, or they've moved into a new community and they don't know any people. So let's kind of hit those two things a little
0: bit. One thing I talk about in the book a lot is that the idea of a village should be more than your 2 to 5 best friends. It should actually be a whole group of people that are helping you live life and raise kids and do all these seasons together. That village should, they're not going to be your daily friends, but they're going to be in and out of your life. It's Sunday school teachers. It's friends that your kids play sports with. It's neighbors, right? It's all of these people that are just in our life anyway and might be different ages and life stages and all of that, but provide hopefully what village living has provided for people for generations, which is help, right? And I think we all need it. And so to the mom that feels really isolated, I would say, first of all, just make friends with people that don't have kids. So singles, those were some of my best friends in that time. They would come over after I'd put my kids down and my husband was gone and we'd get to hang out, and they were flexible enough to be able to drop by when my kids were napping or when they were asleep. Hmm. And then I would say, make friends with people that are older than you that will come over and like say, hey, let me tell you, you know, give you perspective that this season is not the end all be all. Like, this is what's going to happen. And here's how I handled this. And here's what I did. And this is, those people are necessary in your life. We call them mentors or disciple makers sometimes, but whatever you call them, you just need people that have done this life stage before you. And then I would say, get creative with your friends. So one thing I did with my friends when we had young kids was every Sunday we would cook for each other and we would deliver meals and see each other when we would deliver our meals
1: That's
0: to each
1: so
0: other.
1: That's so sweet. So know, you did that every cute. Sunday.
0: Yeah, we would cook together. Yeah. Another thing I've seen people do is meet at Costco, meet at Target, meet at somewhere there's a playground, go to a park together, like push your strollers. I also want to say, for those people that are just starting their life, do not be like Monica and Chandler on Friends, where they have their twins and they move out to the suburbs. Like, if you are having babies and you're thinking, we need a yard, we need all these things, we need the perfect house, all that, be sure you're not leaving the communal system that you actually need to raise your kids. Like that, I would say, be careful to take a job that pays more and leave your family. Be careful in that season, make choices that maybe bring you conveniences, but take you away from people. Certainly not everyone's going to go move because they read this book, but I do hope it brings into context, you know what? I need neighbors and I need people that know what's going on and that I can borrow things from and take walks with and be in each other's life.
1: Which is so contrary, because many times we make that move because of money. We have a better job status, kind of climbing the ladder. Like, of course, we're going to do it.
2: I've literally sat with men who asked for my advice on a job change, often a city change, state. And this, what you just said, Jenny, is way down on the priority list.
0: Right.
2: They think it's not that important.
0: The number one priority of your life should be the relationships in your life. There's nothing else that lasts forever. It's God and his people. Like, that's it. This is going to go into eternity with us. And there's not a better investment of your life, and you need it to live. We are just so arrogant in America that we think we can live without connection. And
2: but Jenny, the job that I'm being offered is double the salary.
0: Half the salary and live, you know, in a neighborhood with five friends that have less means than you, and that's the neighborhood they can afford. Like, make choices around this. This should be the guiding force of our life, because it's the richest part of life, it's the most meaningful part of life, and it's the most essential part of life.
2: So you've got that community. You're never leaving?
0: You know, people are going to have to move. I mean, I hear a lot from military families, right? And
2: right.
0: I just had to redo it in Dallas. And and our move was to move closer to family.
2: There you go.
1: She did do it.
0: I did. But certainly we left a lot of good friends and had to start over. But you can build it anywhere you go, but I think it should be at the top of the list of the choices we're making and why we're making them. Sure, take the better job, but you better get busy right when you get there. And for military families, what I say is, you can do all this. Like, be vulnerable, find accountability. Like, you can do all the things that I say to do in the book. but you just got to do it faster than other people.

0: because you're going to be off to the next place. And then you've got to pick the friends that you keep with you. I have a great group of friends in approximate to me. They are the ones that pull me out of bed when I'm really, really down and they know I need to go out, and like, they will come over and like, get dressed and let's go. So I have those friends that can get in my face and like are my day-to-day friends. But that other group serves a purpose too. And they are deep, rich friends too. And none of them live, well, one of them lives in Dallas, but most of them don't. And so we're doing and practicing depth long distance. You can do that, praise God, now through technology. That's not enough. You also need someone that's in your day-to-day business in your life.
1: Mm. I tell you what, one of our best friends that lived two blocks from us, they literally lived about 20 miles away. They moved to be near us, and we raised our kids together.
2: Which I thought... that was amazing that they did that.
0: Yeah, I mean, that's very radical. Everybody listening is like, that's crazy.
1: Yeah, it was crazy.
2: And amazing.
0: It was, but tell me it wasn't the best.
2: It was the best
0: decision they ever made.
1: It was incredible.
2: My friend and I walked probably 4 days a week.
0: Right.
2: And this is a good thing too. Like, we ended up praying and fasting one day a week for each other's kids. We became sisters.
1: And he was my brother. And I mean, we've known each other decades. And I'm not kidding, about 5-6 years ago, I don't know what it was, we get a text, our guys group, hey, anybody want our snowblower? And like, why? We were moving. Like, what do you mean you're moving? You tell us by asking if we want your snowblower. We all went crazy. Like, what do you mean you're moving?
2: We were so mad.
1: And they
2: so
1: did.
2: Hurt.
1: They moved to be near their daughters, which is
2: sure,
1: awesome.
2: Yeah,
1: and they wanted to be there with their grandkids.
2: And we kind of had it out a little bit. Because they also said, you guys, you're gone all the time now.
0: Yeah.
2: You are constantly on the road.
1: We're marriage stuff, right? But,
2: and
1: so
2: their kids,
1: we get it.
2: Two daughters moved away.
1: But they're listening right now, Rob and Michelle, and they're like...
2: because they listen all the time.
1: It was so hard because it's everything you're saying.
0: They were our people. Right. And everybody probably listening has heard this before, but God's got to be the center of your relational activity, or you're going to be a real drain on your friends, right?
2: Exactly.
0: Like that is very important. And it's an important thing not to miss that principle, because ultimately, people will die. People will move. Like, our hope is not ultimately in people.
2: Yeah. They do not meet all of our needs.
0: No, and they will certainly be transient. I'm just suggesting what you all just said, which is that was a radical thing. That shouldn't be radical. We should make choices like that all the time. And the church should be making choices like that all the time, that we choose to be near family. We choose to be near good friends. We make that a priority in our lives. Will you be able to hang on to him forever? No. And will there be a sense of they won't ever meet all your needs? Absolutely.
1: Yeah.
0: And that's why it's so precious about having godly friendships, where you're all going, you know what? My needs are getting met with God. And I, out of obedience, want this to be part of my life in following him. And so we're going to do that together. But we're not asking each other to be each other's end all be all, because we have a God that is the best of friend, right? I mean, it says Jesus is the best of friends. And so we get to walk with him and have a relationship with him, and then that bleed into our relationship.
1: And at the same time, even though they're in Atlanta, now we just have to work harder.
0: That's right.
1: It isn't like we're done.
0: You don't
1: it's
0: lose
1: like,
0: that.
1: You got to come
0: not
1: down
0: that
1: and see
0: kind of
1: us.
0: Friend.
1: We're going to go see you. It's going to be work. We're going to Zoom. It's harder work. They're not a couple blocks away, but you still have to do it because your people are your people.
2: What I've realized with her being gone, with Michelle being gone, is she's my therapy person.
0: Yes.
2: You know, you're talking, you're sharing, you're kind of doing life with somebody, and you're working out things as you're talking. And I'm realizing, like, oh, I'm not doing that as much anymore with someone. And I need that, because it helps me when I can say, Dave is really bugging me right now.
0: It's why proximity is the first thing. Now, you don't have to have it, but man, didn't that make a special friendship, because you were walking four times. So everybody listening that feels lonely, look at your neighbors. Like, maybe you have them, but maybe you don't. And maybe you do need to make a shift. And I know that sounds radical and crazy, but people move for crazier reasons. Let's just say that. And this is a priority. And so I think finding those people that it's easy to see in the years that your kids are young. And I told my daughter the other day, they're talking about setting up their life and what's that going to look like. And I said, listen, pick a street. Like, if y'all are going to be the first ones to have kids, and then basically you make friends with all your neighbors and just start getting everybody's phone numbers, because be the person that creates it, right? And so maybe that's your street. Maybe you stay exactly where you are, but you start like getting people's phone numbers and saying, hey, if you ever move, talk to me first and sell it to a friend. Like, there's ways you can do this without moving, but I do think proximity does matter.
2: As a mom, Have you ever lost your temper and thought, wow, how did that escalate so fast? Because mom anger usually isn't just about the spilled milk or sibling arguments. And
1: nope.
2: that gets you angry.

0: angry, but there's often something deeper going on.
1: We have been there. And guess what? We've got a 5-session video series from author and mom of 4, Janelle Breitenstein. And let me tell you, she gets real. She gets real about her life and her anger and her own struggles with anger and what God has taught her through them. And let me tell you, you're going to discover practical tools, biblical encouragement, and you'll get insight into the fears and triggers fueling your reactions.
0: It's so good. 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
1: We interviewed a pastor from Missouri, Don Everts, and he talked about chronic loneliness. And he had an interesting perspective. We'd love to play this clip and just let you respond. So I want to know what you think of what Don had to say.
2: In our research, it came out that, yeah, so 25% of people in the United States live alone, live by themselves. A number of people say that no one comes over to their house ever. So in the medical field, they talk about there's a chronic loneliness is sweeping the country. And the interesting thing is in the medical literature, they prefer to call it depression. But the doctors are like, it's chronic loneliness. Like you have no one in your life. And humans aren't meant to live that way. So just to knock on someone's door, just to say hi, in our current context, it does not take much to be heroic.
3: Wow. Yes. I'm so glad for people like Don that are doing that research. I interviewed a guy that probably has a similar focus on loneliness right now. It was absolutely depressing because this is the disease of our day, but we're not able to really quantify it or talk about it because we haven't made it an acceptable thing to struggle with. And I think people feel a lot of shame. If you say depression, that's kind of, you know, more of a something you can't control, but loneliness feels like something you could.
0: Yeah.
3: And so there's a lot of shame around it. But also it's, praise God, it's something that we can change, right? It's something that I believe right now my job is to trumpet this in the church, right? To the church and say, hey, I don't think we've been doing this as well as we could. And I think we could do it better. And then they start to go, you know what? I'm going to live differently. I'm going to start to know my neighbors. I'm going to start to have people over for dinner. I'm going to notice that single person that I've never noticed that's across the street that I don't even see very often and invite them over. One of my good friends, she's gotten to know the single person across the street that is in his 80s. And he's very cranky and the street really doesn't like him because he's always complaining about things. And she was like, you know what? He needs God. I'm going to love him and pursue him. She takes him flowers all the time, takes him food all the time, invited him over for his birthday and said, bring any of your friends you want. He brought one friend and the two of them sat there and told stories for a long time. And he complained the whole time about things. And the friend was hitting him and saying like, stop complaining. Like, this is so lovely. I can't believe you got invited over here. Like, you need to be nicer. And yet she is determined to make that man fall in love with their family and then hopefully fall in love with God, right? And we've just got to be people that notice. We have the answers. We have a relationship with God and we have hopefully local churches where there's some sense of connection, even if it's not a village-like existence. We have those connections to that potential. And so how do we invite people into it? How do we pursue it and prioritize it in such a way that we look different? Because contagious Christianity begins with contagious community. When you see people loving each other well, and Jesus said that. That's not my words, that's his. He said, they will know you by your love for one another. That's how everybody would know. You're one of mine. We're not great at that, you know, but I think we could get better. In the middle of this research, I pulled aside one of my friends that was moving from a group with roommates to an apartment by herself. And I, with tears, said, I do not know if that's the best idea. And I know some people listening live alone and some people can, that is just their lot right now. But I would challenge every presupposition to that because I believe it is not good for man to be alone. God said that. And so what does it look like to maybe take, you know, one of my friends, what she did as a single, she still wanted to live alone, but she moved into a little complex with other people that she knew. So she has a townhome and she got to know all her neighbors and they have cookouts at night and they all spend time in their little courtyard together. She made a choice about where she would live alone, that she wouldn't be alone. I just think we've got to make choices that we have to realize there's nothing worse for our health. And science has proven it. I can show you the statistics. It's in the book that smoking, overeating, lack of exercise, none of that is more dangerous than loneliness. Loneliness is the worst thing for our health. And so if you just do it because it's not good for you, that matters.
1: I mean, you said that I have a part of a book from John Ortberg years ago that he wrote. Did you ever see this? He said, people who had, this is a study.

0: Hey, Dan, just what you said. People who had bad health habits, smoking, poor eating, obesity, alcohol, but strong social ties lived significantly longer than people who had great health habits but were isolated.
1: Yep.
0: In his commentary, in other words, it's better to eat Twinkies with good friends than to eat broccoli alone. Another study in the Journal of American Medical Association, 276 volunteers were infected with a virus that produces the common cold. The study found that people with strong emotional connections did four times better fighting off illness than those who were more isolated. These people were less susceptible to colds, had less virus, produced significantly less mucus than relationally isolated subjects. He said, I'm not making this up. They produce less mucus. That means it's literally true. Unfriendly people are snottier than friendly people. So anyway, I mean, it's just a cute way to say it. But here's what I'm hearing. You know, as you listen to themes that God brings into the church and our in the Christian community, you start to notice, you know, a few years ago, I'm like, wow, every worship song that I love is about identity right now. It's like who we are in Christ, which was beautiful. And you notice another one, sermons as I was preaching. I think this is something God's bringing to us right now.
1: I hope so.
0: Because we need it.
1: We need it, and we're all aware we need it.
2: One of the things you said, Jenny, was you and your friends, this is kind of beginning to get to know each other. You did your, I call it a timeline. You told your life story in about 20 minutes. That's something that we've been doing too. And it's a great way to start. I did that with my friend, Michelle. We would just go out to dinner and I would say, tell me your story.
1: Mm.
2: And there's something about revealing who you are and what you've gone through that makes you really see the person. And in that, like we've done that recently with a new group of friends where they just told their story. And as we listened, this is kind of a small group of couples. And as we listened, then what we did was we spoke life into them after they shared it and even empathized with their hard points. And in that timeline, in like 20 minutes, you're sharing your highs, but you're sharing your lows. And so to say like, wow, I can't imagine how hard that was for you to experience that. And thanks for going deep and revealing kind of those pains and struggles and the hurts in your life. It was amazing, wasn't it, Dave? The guys did it too.
0: Yeah, but it's scary.
2: Yes.
1: So
0: a lot of people hear that and they're like, well, I'm not going there, you know?
3: You're actually describing one of the things I share in the book, which is the science says that what we want from people, we actually don't want answers. We don't want to be fixed. Mm. That is not what we want.
2: Right.
3: We want to be seen,
2: yep,
3: soothed, and safe. And that right there is excellent marriage advice. If you're listening and you're like, we have a hard marriage, if you just make your spouse feel seen, soothed, and safe, that goes so far.
2: Mm.
3: Most people think what they want and what they want to give is answers.
0: Mm.
3: And we want to fix people. We want to, when someone says something hard, we're like, but da, da, da, you know, we're immediately giving the positive. And I've learned from counseling, someone is sharing something with me, not because they need me to fix it, but they're probably sharing it with me because they don't want to be alone in it. And so when we can be with people in difficulty, it's why the Bible says mourn with those who mourn, right? There's a gift in just being with someone that is in their struggles and in their disappointments. I mean, one of the best piece of advice I've ever gotten and will give till I die is when someone shares something with you, to do what your friend did, to listen, to say what you hear back, and to say, I'm so sorry.
0: Hey, men.
3: Just that.
0: Men, are you listening right now? Because I've blown that so many times.
2: I do it too, Dave. I try to fix.
0: I mean, one time, Jenny, we've said this here before, and we probably won't even keep this on the broadcast, but a long time ago, I'll keep it really short. She was, you know, kids were little, sharing with me how hard it was.
2: I
0: had
2: a bad day parenting.
0: I literally go upstairs.
2: Wait. I have to tell Jenny. So I'm sharing all that. Dave goes, I'll be right back. He goes upstairs. He comes down with a little piece of paper, and I thought, oh. He wrote me a love note.
1: He's thankful.
2: Yes. He's going to share all the things
0: he
2: loves.
0: You guys already know.
2: Yeah. And so it's numbered 1 to 10. And I'm thinking, oh, these are the 10 reasons why I'm a good mom. And so I pick it up and I look at him like, thank you. And I read it out loud. Number 1. And I look at him, get more organized.
1: Oh, dude,
2: I'm like,
1: I'm gonna throw this one.
2: And then number 2 was use your time more wisely.
0: That's enough. That's enough.
2: Is this?
0: You don't need to read the rest.
2: There were 10 of those. You know what I did? I rip it up like, you think this? And he goes, I prayed about this. I said, you did not pray about this. This is from Satan.
0: Yeah.
2: And I ripped it up and
0: threw
2: it
0: in my face. But I mean, it was, again, 40 years ago. What did I ask her? I'm like, that's not what you want. She told me just what you said.
1: Yeah.
0: I want to be seen, soothed. Yeah. What was the third?

0: Safe.
1: Safe.
0: Yeah.
1: Now, she didn't use those words, but that's exactly what I'm like, yeah. Really? What's that look like? So, I think we miss that.
0: The book I wrote before this was called Get Out of Your Head, and I did all this
2: which research. Was really great.
0: Oh, thanks. I did all this research on the brain. And our brains, by God, were built this way. We actually were built not to need information. We were built needing connection. It was why this was the next book that I had to write, because when I did all the work on the brain, I realized this is the greatest healing tool we have. This is the greatest gift we have on earth, right? It's God first, but on earth, it's right. God through people. Yeah. And so I think that is the way he built us, was to require each other, to belong to each other. Yeah. That is how he built us. And so it is actually built into our brains, guys that need some science behind it. Because I know what you're thinking, because I think it too. How does that help?
2: Yeah.
0: Your brain decompresses. All the little pathways open, reopen when you feel understood and seen and known. And there's something in your brain that begins to heal. And so that's why for trauma, you go to therapy, because not so that you can get fixed and hear advice, but so that you can process that story and feel in a safe environment and feel soothed and seen and understood. That is why therapy works. It's a relationship where you get to talk about the hurts that you've had. So it's worth it, guys, that are out there diminishing this plan.
1: Man, what a great day with Jenny Allen. Again, her book is called Find Your People, Building Deep Community in a Lonely World.
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4: In high level,
3: cloudy,
4: 10, wind from the south at 8 kilometers an hour. In Fort Vermilion, 12, wind from the south at 3 kilometers an hour.
3: Taking a look at
4: Lacrete, 12, in Garden River,
3: 13,
4: wind from the south-southeast at 2 kilometers an hour.
3: And finally,
4: Fort Chipewyan, mainly clear, 15,
3: wind from the southwest at
4: 8 kilometers an hour.
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0: themselves and take up their cross and follow me. This is the opposite of what the disciples expected. They planned to be part of Jesus' glorious kingdom, but now he was talking crucifixion, not just his own, but theirs. Jesus was committed to dying for his disciples, and he expected the same from them. On any given day, in fact, there are many who pay the ultimate price for their faith in Christ with mortal beatings and death sentences. In some places, rewards are given for information leading to the arrest and execution of believers. Jesus said, "The time is coming when anyone who kills you will think they are offering a service to God," John 16:2. In the United States, persecution for being a Christian is mild, but there is still a cross for each of us, the cross of discipleship. But crosses are uncomfortable, so we tend to whittle them down, a little less believing, a little less obeying, a little less praying, a little less reading, a little less serving, and a little less telling. Over time, we whittle down our crosses until they're just the right size to fit into our pockets. But pocket-sized Christianity is the devil's counterfeit for real Christianity, which is truly following Jesus Christ.
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0: A French submarine, whose front section was badly damaged by fire, could have been headed for the scrapyard. But instead, the French Navy took the front section of another decommissioned sub and joined it to the back section of the damaged sub. So, instead of being scrapped, the submarine was given a new life. And that's what God wants for you. We're all damaged and broken by sin, but God doesn't want to just weld you back together. He wants to make you a whole new person. Billy Graham explains.
1: 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Old things pass away and everything becomes new. Your sin is forgiven and all the penalties are removed. He produces a new person.
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This is Carter Conlon. 2 Kings chapter 19 and verse 35. In the morning, the Lord had sent an angel, and the army was gone. There are moments when you feel surrounded, like everything around you is against you and there is no way out. The voices are loud, the pressure is real, and it feels like you will never escape. But the power of God has not changed. When a righteous man brought his situation before the Lord, God moved in a single night, and what seemed to be an impossibility disappeared. You may not see it with your eyes, but when you cry out to God, something is happening in the spiritual realm. What you thought would destroy you can suddenly lose its power. Don't ever accept defeat as your future. Bring your situation before God.

0: and trust Him to do what He alone is able to do, whether or not you can see it with your natural eyes. This is Carter Conlon reminding you it's now time to pray.
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1: A friend of mine says he does not feel old. He said, "I don't feel anything until noon, and then it's time for my nap."
2: Thanks for joining us today. 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
1: A kid was standing all by himself at the end of an escalator. A sales lady asked, "Are you okay? Are you lost?" "No, ma'am," he replied. "I'm fine. I'm just waiting for my chewing gum to come back." I admire his patience. The truth is, I am not a patient man. I once opened a cocoon and told the caterpillar to hurry up. Get that chrysalis stage over with. The caterpillar didn't know what a chrysalis was and just went back to sleep. A guy named Frank wasn't known for his patience. When his wife called, interrupting his busy day, Frank said, "Would you be brief and positive?" She paused, then cheerfully said, "Yes, Frank, the airbags in our new BMW work great." Ah, patience. It's a virtue we like to see in others. My dad used to say, "Patience is a virtue. Find it if you can. It's seldom found in woman, never found in man." I like to get things done in a hurry, which is not always good. You should never be in a hurry when cleaning out the dishwasher. I stabbed myself 4 times once with the same fork. You should never be in a hurry trimming toenails, cutting your daughter's hair, or when changing the oil in your car. I did this and forgot to put that little plug thingy back in the bottom of the engine. I ran a gallon of the finest Quaker State all over my driveway. Not fun. And I get impatient with my spiritual life, too. Lessons I thought I learned years ago, I have to learn again. I know God is at work, but it's slow going sometimes. Just last week, something went badly wrong with my computer, and when I rebooted the thing, all I saw was the blue screen of death. So I called my friend Mark, who is a genius in this department. He said he'd be over in a couple hours, so I sat there, irritated and impatient. There was a book beside my computer. You remember books, right? It was called The Bible, and suddenly it hit me. Pick it up. Read it, Calloway. So I did, and this is what I found just before Mark arrived to fix my computer. It's in the first chapter of Philippians, a little book near the end of the Bible. "And I am certain that God, who began the good work within you, will continue his work until it is finally finished on the day when Christ Jesus returns." When Ruth Bell Graham, wife of the famous evangelist Billy Graham, died, she was laid to rest in a simple plywood casket with a cross on the top. It was crafted by inmates at Louisiana State Penitentiary. It's an amazing story. But at the top of her tombstone is the Chinese character for righteousness, the same character that is on her father's gravestone. If you ever see her gravestone, it'll make you smile. While driving down the highway years ago, Ruth was forced to wait in a construction zone. I think we've all been there at one time or another, haven't we? Finally, able to resume her speed, she saw a sign, "End of construction. Thank you for your patience." With a smile, she thought to herself, "Those are the words I want on my tombstone." And so they are engraved there for all to see.

0: I love that. I'm not sure what will try to steal your joy today. Life, kids, work, computers, cars. But let's stay faithful. Let's remember Philippians 1:6, and I am certain that God who began the good work within you will continue his work until it is finally finished on the day when Christ Jesus returns. End of construction. Thank you for your patience.
1: 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Because of you, this ministry can carry on for another year, sharing the hope that's been changing lives for nearly 2,000 years. Thank you from Laugh Again.
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3: In high level,
2: cloudy,
3: 10, wind from the south at 8 kilometers an hour. In Fort Vermilion, 12, wind from the south at 3 kilometers an hour. For Lacrete, 12, in Garden River,
2: 13,
3: wind from the south-southeast at 2 kilometers an hour. And finally, Fort Chipewyan, mainly clear, 15,
2: wind from the southwest
3: at 8 kilometers an hour.
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0: There's someone here to see you. He told his secretary he wasn't interested in seeing anyone. He was struggling with depression. 4 out of 5 of his deacons had resigned. His church was in revival, and revival is messy. The man who wanted to see him was also a pastor, but not one that he knew. He was white. The other pastor was black. He was a Calvinist. The other pastor was not. He was a cessationist. The other pastor was a Pentecostal. When they met, this black pastor said, "I have been parking in your parking lot for 6 months every Sunday morning before I go to preach, praying for you." He said, "He became my best bud. God joined us together across our differences." Maybe God wants to do that in your city. 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
3: And remember, God is love. Whoever lives in love lives in God and God in him. 1 John 4:16.

I think in a way, life is kind of like 365 deaths and resurrections every year. You know, you go to bed at night, it's kind of like you die. And then you come back to life the next morning. Now, I know some mornings those resurrections look a little doubtful, like they might not happen this time. There's a sound of a buzzer or a bell or a radio or a phone going, and then no signs of life. But eventually, sooner or later, there are signs of stirring, and the dead person returns to life, another new start in a lifetime full of new starts. Now, whether or not you find those early moments of your day a little tough, I think I've got something that just might help you get out of the gate each morning. Yep. I'm Ron Hutchcraft, and I want to have a word with you today about God-shaped days. So our word for today from the Word of God is found in Ephesians chapter 2, verse 10. I think this is, well, I guess I'd call it a cosmically exciting verse. Listen to this. For we are God's workmanship. Well, that's pretty good, but he's not done yet. Created in Christ Jesus. Okay, it's getting better. To do good works. Well, all right. Which God prepared in advance for us to do. Huh, now think about this. The Word of God is saying that you are uniquely crafted by God. You're his workmanship. All the experiences, the education, the people, even the hurts of your life,

0: maybe especially the hurts of your life, have shaped you for some special assignments from God. He's given you gifts that will enable you to go and make a difference in your world. You have make-a-difference equipment that God literally built into you. And now this verse tells us that there are throughout your life assignments specially prepared for you to do. I can't do them. They're prepared for you. Now, he doesn't say great works. He says good works. We're sometimes waiting around for some giant thing to do. I want something big to do for God. He says, I just want you to do a lot of little good works. See, God is daily bringing into your life people that he's planned for you to touch, to help them with what you know, to help them with what you can do. He's daily setting you up for a cup of cold water that you are destined to give in his name to someone, or a compliment, or a word of encouragement that you were destined to give, or an insight maybe that will lift someone's load or change their life. A predestined contact with someone who needs what you uniquely can give them. Isn't that exciting? So when you're starting a new day and resurrecting from the night before, you don't have to say, oh, here we go again. Seen one day, seen them all. Uh-uh. No way. Nah, you can wake up and say, this is the day the Lord has made, not this is the day the boss has made, or the weather has made, or that my husband or wife has made, or my kids have made, or my to-do list has made. No, this is the day, say it with me, the Lord has made. I will rejoice and be glad in it. Now, right now, God's maneuvering your life and someone else's life so they will intersect at just the right time, so they will come together for his glory today. But you can miss it. You have to look for it. You have to expect it each new day, because God promised good works that were prepared in advance for you to do. Today you will discover the good works he's prepared in advance for you to do. Listen, that should help you resurrect each morning. That daily destiny, listen, that's something worth getting up for.
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3: Hi, this is Mandy, and you're listening to CIM Radio. Psalms 148, 1 and 2 says, praise the Lord. Praise the Lord from the heavens. Praise him in the heights above. Praise him, all his angels. Praise him, all his heavenly hosts.

0: There's probably, you know, in psychology, that popular phrase says everything hysterical is historical.
1: Is there an issue that's difficult for you and your spouse to talk about? Here's Rebecca Lyons on Focus on the Family Minute.
0: So where has this bumped up against us in the past that has been a trigger that we kind of really respond to? The amygdala goes offline, fight, fight, freeze. All the cortisol is, you know, that stress hormone is surging. It takes 4 hours to leave our system. We've got to get to the root cause. And so what we have encouraged a lot of people to do, when you take 15 minutes apart, you de-escalate, you get with the Lord, God, show me what you want.

0: to know about this? Like, is there more to this topic that just keeps becoming friction for us?
1: Hear more from Rebecca Lyons and her husband Gabe on ways you can fight for a good marriage at familyminute.org.
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0: Reaching Your World. This is Andrew Palau. When I'm at a barbecue and spot a bag of original Lay's, I'm known to walk over, grab a couple, and remark, I love potato chips. When I'm at the same barbecue and I spot my daughter, Sadie Ann, I'm known to run over to her, give her a big hug. She doesn't always appreciate it. I look her straight into the eyes and I say, I love you, Sadie Ann. Like a potato chip? Of course not. The word love has an extremely wide spectrum of meanings. God is the source of all true, giving, ongoing love. God's love for us is fully expressed by giving His Son, Jesus Christ. God loves us with an everlasting love, and He has commanded us to love one another. Love, then, is what motivates us to bless others in ways that matter here and now and for eternity. This is Andrew Palau.
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1: Evolution is more than a theory. It is a fundamental scientific principle.
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6: Hello and welcome to Wretched Marriage. Is what brings us together today. We tried to find somebody qualified who's maybe written a bunch of books, but we've got Dr. Lou Priolo. Hi, Lou.
7: Hi.
6: Could you write more books on marriage and dating? This is like the encyclopedia of marriage. How many books have you written on this subject?
7: I don't know.
6: There's more than this, because I went through your file of things. Mm-hmm. Why do you spend so much time on marriage, dating, and divorce?
7: Because half of what I biblical counselors usually do, and it's not because we advertise this way, but in one way or another, half of what we do is marriage counseling. People come in, yeah. and maybe another 20% is parent-child relationship, in-law relationship. So, you know, 65-70% of what we do typically involves marriage. And then if you add premarital counseling to that, then that's even more.
6: Well, it's kind of a big deal. Yeah. And it seems that no matter how much you try to prepare somebody for marriage, they do not understand the realities of it until they're in there.
7: Well, and what a good counselor will do as he's doing premarital.
6: Make it real.
7: Well, you kind of got to put your fingers underneath the fleece of each sheet and look for the bugs and the scabs, you know, and the sores, and figure out where the problem might be when they get married. And then in premarital counseling, okay, Todd, so you've been married for 6 months, you come home, and your wife says to you, what are you going to do? And to kind of figure out what their weaknesses are and then prepare them. The Heart of the Righteous studies how to answer, to sort of prepare them ahead of time how to handle a conflict that you're pretty sure they're going to hit. And then the funny thing is, well, maybe it's not funny for them, but it's like time and time again, I'll say to them, now you remember we talked about this in premarital counseling. Yeah, but I forgot what you said, you know.
6: Uh-huh.
7: But yeah, I mean, part of the basis of premarital counseling is to help both of them see their strengths, their weaknesses, and then to instruct them in biblical techniques and methods and teaching whatever on how to deal with the problems.
6: It is a school of character, and a lot of people are getting very low marks because they don't understand what the institution is.
7: Well, marriage doesn't create problems as much as it reveals problems.
6: Them, right.
7: It just kind of brings to the surface all that...
6: It's a vice. Mm. And it's like, living with this other sinner underneath this roof.
7: Right.
6: It reveals a ton, which is why I would like to embark on our conversation about marriage and dating, and I like it if you say it that way every time.
7: Marriage?
6: By talking about the danger signs of an unhealthy relationship. We're talking dating here. By the way, let's just see if we've got agreement on this. Are you a dating proponent or a courting proponent?
7: The concept of dating is not really a biblical concept. It's not unbiblical. So I don't have a problem with dating at all. And there's been so much baggage associated with the courting word that I guess at this moment, I would prefer dating. But
6: really?
7: Yeah.
6: Okay.
7: Because
6: the,
7: I mean, what,
6: as long as, I don't quite honestly care what you call
7: right,
6: it.
7: Right.
6: As long as, it just seems to me, figure out if this person is this before you start to link your heart. Because as soon as you start to join together, well, then you get very cloudy judgment and you overlook a lot of glaring deficiencies or danger signs, as it says in this book from, well, there's your name, Lou Priolo, right there. I would like to give you some of the danger signs. Explain what you do in this book.
7: So the book basically is a list of, I think, 25 issues that we look for. 25 warning signs that a couple would want to identify before they get married.

0: married so that they can get some help in, first of all, identifying if the danger signs is really valid. I mean, is it once in a blue moon kind of a thing, or is it something that happens on a regular, repeated basis? And if it is, then they get the counselor or the pastor to give instruction on how to help the person, the couple, biblically deal with those warning signs.
1: And it's also helpful to know up front, okay, this is going to be an area of struggle for my spouse. Mm-hmm. And it keeps you from being shocked when it happens, right. Hopefully.
0: Yes.
1: So here are your 25 danger signs that you might want to think about not moving forward. How many of these do I need to biffed on?
0: You know, again, this is not a scientifically normed instrument, but what I basically say in the beginning of the book, depending on what it is, if you have one or two or even three, don't be alarmed. The more you have above three, the more you ought to be concerned that you get help addressing it, because generally speaking, the greater the likelihood that these things are going to come up. Mm-hmm. It's really a pre-engagement book. I mean, ideally, you read the book before you get engaged. You sit down with someone. Let someone help you verify the validity of each issue and then give you biblical instruction on how to address the issues that one or both. So you read the book with your fiance or with your girlfriend, your boyfriend.
1: With the woman you're courting.
0: There you go. And you do it together, you do it individually, but you basically, if it's something in your life, you check it off. If it's something in your friend's life, you check it off. So we pretty much want you to evaluate yourself and your partner and then bring that into the counselor to help, so that counselor
1: sort can, through it and yes. Get on it. All right, here we go. Number one, persistent doubts about the relationship.
0: Yeah, this is one of the most common issues that people have. And it doesn't necessarily mean that it's a problem. I mean, it could be that your doubts are the result of anxiety. You're a worrier, and so you're going to have doubts about everything, especially the most important decision you make in marriage is, for Christian, the second most important decision you're usually going to make in your life after following Christ. And so you're going to worry about making a mistake if you tend to be anxiety ridden. It could be that the Holy Spirit really is trying to put his finger on something and you need to go back to scripture and verify, is this really an issue? And what does the Bible say about it? Do I have good reason to have an uneasy feeling or to push the pause button on the relationship? It could be the linguine that you had for lunch that didn't set well with you. That could be, you know, there could be something organic that may be contributing, exacerbating the doubt that you have. So you just want to evaluate the cause of the doubt, if at all possible. And again, put it under the microscope of scripture. Is there a biblical reason I should be concerned about this, or is this just not a biblical issue?
1: It's funny you kind of flesh this out a bit, because haven't we all seen the movies, the father's about to walk the daughter down there? If you've got any second thoughts about this, well, there might have been done. Let's just maybe explore it a little deeper than just right before you walk out of the church. A contentious spirit.
0: The Bible talks both about a contentious woman and a contentious man. And so some people are just hot-headed. They are just sort of prone to get into conflict with other people. There are a lot of proverbs that utilize two or three Hebrew words that have to do with strife. This is the kind of person where you can't be in his or her presence for too long of a period of time before a conflict is going to break out. So if someone has a lot of conflicts, is constantly picking a fight, who has the mindset of a lawyer, just admit that you're wrong and I'm right and the conflict will be over, mm-hmm. rather than that of a resolver, then that's a danger sign you're going to want to examine.
1: Yeah, this is another one too that I think your preamble is important. Who doesn't ever get contentious? There isn't anybody besides Jesus who doesn't have the ability to lose it, but this is a persistent pattern.
0: It's interesting, in the Bible, when a person gives himself over to a particular sin, sooner or later that sin sort of takes over his personality, and God categorizes him by the name of the sin that's overtaken him. So we all make foolish decisions, but hopefully we're not

0: all fools. We all get angry, but we're not all angry men. We're not all angry.
1: Right.
0: You know, we all have told lies, but we're not all liars. We all have contentious moments, but if our life is characterized by contention after contention after contention, then we are categorized as a contentious man, a contentious woman.
2: Dr. Priolo, your book on danger signs, things that you should look out for. I got to tell you, this list that you've got, super helpful. But you know what I think people need as they even work through this? They need somebody to go through it with them.
0: That's the purpose.
2: Yeah, you just have to because, oh, but he's dreamy. Okay, so he beats up his little brother all the time, but he'll never do that to... That's what this book is about. So you list 25 different danger signs. Let me give you one. Avoidance of certain issues or topics of discussion.
0: A lot of times when after a couple gets married, they get married thinking, hey, we can talk about anything. And the communication lines are open pretty well. But then they have a conflict, doesn't go well. And so one person says, well, I guess we can't talk about that subject. They must say, lop that topic off. And they'll rock along for a little bit longer and they'll have another conflict. And maybe the other person says, well, I guess we can't talk about that anymore. And so little by little, as time goes on, right, they're lopping off all the potential topics that a husband and wife really ought to talk to. And then, you know, 5-10 years down the road, they're like this.
2: Nothing.
0: Right. Communication is so important in marriage.
2: We will continue with the danger signs updating with Dr. Lou Priolo next on Wretched.
3: You ever had a question that you weren't sure your small group could handle? 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We've got Dr. Greg Gifford on psychology versus scripture. Dr. Adam Tyson walks guys through what it means to be a man after God's own heart. 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
3: Trust the science. You've heard it a million times, usually right before someone uses it to shut a conversation down instead of open one up. But science is a tool. It's not a judge. And like any tool, it depends on who's holding it than what they already believe. Think about it. Two scientists can look at the exact same data and walk away with opposite conclusions because each one brought a different worldview to the table. Science also leans on a few things it can't prove, that the universe stays orderly and that our minds can actually grasp truth. Both make the most sense of a rational God made it all. You take him out of the picture and you're left trusting that chaos somehow adds up. That's where In the Beginning with Dr. Jason Lyle comes in. He's a PhD astrophysicist. 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
1: John Calvin publishes The Institutes of the Christian Religion.

0: the most substantial theological work of the Reformation. Calvin's ideas would deeply influence church and politics in Switzerland and Scotland and take root in the newly discovered North America. 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
1: Welcome back to Wretched. How do you know if that chick or dude is Mr. or Ms. Right? This little book gonna help you. Danger signs you do well to consider before you say I do. Dr. Priola, we're making our way through the 25. There's probably more, but these are the biggies from your experience in counseling. Sure. How many couples that were struggling in marriage?
2: I have no idea.
1: More than 10?
2: Yeah. I mean, I've been doing this for 36 years.
1: And how many hours have you spent counseling people?
2: At least 34,000, 35,000 real-time hours. Yeah.
1: Have you seen anything new, or is it pretty much like...
2: Every once in a while. I mean, it's nothing new under the sun, but I mean, sometimes it's a different flavor on something I've seen before, yeah.
1: Yeah. And do those kind of make you go, oh, well, this is... Isn't
2: depends.
1: Different.
2: Sometimes yes, sometimes,
1: sometimes
2: it's like,
1: no. Depends
2: I've got to pick up the phone and call some of my friends. They're like, I'm not sure how to proceed from
1: preempting problems, mm-hmm. knowing about problems, yeah. overcoming problems before you commit to one another. It's so wise. Here's the list of danger signs. Increased physical intimacy. Why should a boy or girl be concerned about that?
2: Because as Christians who are supposed to flee from fornication and sexual sin, the damage that is done during premarital sex can go deep into the marriage. I mean, that's one reason. I mean, just on the surface, the Bible says that we should avoid fornication. In 1 Thessalonians 4, it says that every man, this is the will of God, even your sanctification, that every one of you should possess his vessel in sanctification and honor, not in the lusts of concupiscence, even as the Gentiles who do not know God. And that phrase, possess your vessel, it's either talking about one of two things. It's either talking about possess your body, or it's talking about possess your vessel in the sense of acquiring a wife, acquiring her husband, which is the way I believe it was intended to be understood when you look at the whole context. But nevertheless, there's a pure way that you are supposed to go about trying to find a husband, trying to find a wife. And when you do things that violate God's standards, it hurts you, it hurts the other person, it sows seeds of distrust.
1: And it shows... They don't honor you as much as they should, whichever way it goes. Because
2: often,
1: these
2: yes.
1: days, I hear, women are sometimes just as aggressive as men regarding physical intimacy. I once heard a biblical counselor say that regularly when he's counseling somebody who's married, mm-hmm. he'll go back
2: yes.
1: before they got married to ask thoughtfully without details, because you never get into salacious details in mm-hmm. biblical counseling. Let's talk about that relationship. And inevitably, there was something that should not have happened prior to marriage that has been brought right into the present day.
2: And if it happens, then the couple needs to, and it does happen, but the couple needs to confess, needs to find other people to hold them accountable. And if they can turn it around before marriage, that will help to rebuild some of the trust that was lost as a result of their not following God's standard.
1: Mm-hmm. Explain to a man who was married today, who was too physically intimate with his mm-hmm. fiance or mm-hmm. girlfriend at the time, mm-hmm. what has he done to damage her that he should then address now?
2: He's lost the trust. If he hasn't done it up to this point, I mean, both husband and wife should have, ideally, before they got married, dealt with that, repent of that, ask each other's forgiveness, sought accountability. But what you do is you destroy trust, but it's a little bit beyond that. It's selfish, right, to violate the other person, to do what the Bible says, to put your own desires ahead of that, which is your spouse. The mother of all sins is selfishness. After you get married, you're going to continue to be selfish.

0: And if you don't deal with the past the right way, it's going to be easy for your partner. Every time you manifest the smallest sin of selfishness, it's going to be easy for that person, if she's not forgiven you, to go back and to attach the resentment, the distrust over the former acts of selfishness with the smaller acts of selfishness. It just really creates an environment, not always, but often it creates an environment where it brings back feelings of distrust and also a sense of hurt because he was selfish then, he's selfish now.
1: Wait, okay, which is why you go through this in the beginning, because somebody could be tempted to say, well, you know, he kind of would like to do it, but I'm going to just hold him up. Then when we get married, that won't be an issue. Well, that may or may not be an issue, but the selfishness, the lack of honor, that ain't going away.
0: I mean, who's not selfish in marriage, right?
1: Yeah. So, danger, Will Robinson.
0: Right.
1: Avoidance of certain issues or topics of discussion. Are they trying to hide something? Is that your angle?
0: There are a number of reasons why that may happen, but the most important thing is to realize that a husband and wife have a responsibility to talk about certain things. And if a conflict is not handled the right way, there's going to be a tendency to just simply, I'm not going to talk about it anymore. I'm not going to talk about that anymore. As time goes on, the scope, the range of things they can talk about becomes shorter and shorter. And then bitterness creeps in, and before too long, they're like this. So it's really important to keep your accounts short and to not refuse to talk about an issue that your partner has a biblical need or biblical right for you to talk about. And, yeah, and this is probably especially true of men. As I study, as I understand biblical masculinity, God made man to be the initiator and woman to be the responder. Not that women can't initiate and men can't respond. But I mean, it's especially important for us as men, Christian men, to take the initiative to talk about things, knowing that it could very well spark a conflict. But like I'll say to some of my men sometimes, would you rather be in your wife's doghouse or in God's doghouse? Would you rather have your wife not talk to you for a few hours or a few days, or go for a few hours or a few days knowing that you're not pleasing God by not doing the loving thing and talking to your wife about whatever it happens to be?
1: And doing that is an art that needs to be cultivated wisely. Dr. Priolo, I suspect younger people who might make their way through your danger sign list before you get married might go, oh, not going to do that one. Strong opposition from family and friends.
0: Yeah. A lot of times, close friends and family members are opposed to the relationship, opposed to the marriage. And it's really important not to ignore that. Typically, what you want to do is find out what's behind their reasons. What are the reasons you have concerns about the relationship? And if the concerns are biblically valid, then you need to push the pause button or at least work on them. If the reasons are not valid, then maybe there's room for you to just be mindful of that and go forward. But you have to get behind the reasons and determine, are there biblical reasons?
1: Mm-hmm.
0: If there are, you need to address them.
1: Yeah. But the key was what you said. You didn't say you've got to listen, and you certainly didn't say ignore it totally. You said you're wise to consider it, because these are the people who know you best.
0: Right.
1: Now, there certainly can be times when parents or siblings, whatever, nobody's good enough for my child. There could be bad things behind it. So you're right. Figure out why and then listen for the validity biblically.
0: Right. That's right.
1: But that's crucial. And
0: it is. And again, even with parents who maybe don't have a biblically valid reason, I think you have to be patient. I think you have to, you know, be willing. If you're the person whose future in-laws are, you know, have indigestion about you, then you need to be willing to address those things and be patient with them and give them a chance to see that the things that they're saying themselves about you are not true.
1: Okay, I'm going to burn through these for a reason.
0: Okay.
1: Time being one of them. Okay, lack of spiritual harmony, pride, anger, impatience,

0: intolerance, selfishness, inability to resolve conflicts, lack of compassion, disrespect or contempt, you see bitterness, etc. Okay, the list goes on. I think the inclination of many people, especially younger folks, is to be like, this isn't that big of a deal. Or once we get married, he or she will stop acting like that. What would you say to that person?
1: A wise man sees the evil and hides himself, but the foolish proceed and suffer the consequences. There are no guarantees that the person who has his presumably has his best foot forward now is going to change. And again, in before you get married, in the engagement period, even the pre-engagement period, it's an opportunity to test whether or not the couple can together with God's word solve these problems. Mm-hmm. And again, okay, so there are six problems that I can't marry him until all six. No, but you know, you take two or three of those problems and see if there's an ability to solve those problems, resolve those conflicts biblically. If there are, then you can be more optimistic about the future. But if there's not an ability to resolve those conflicts, then it makes sense to slow down, push the pause button.
0: We will continue with Dr. Lou Priolo next on Wretched.
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6: Here are the current weather conditions as issued by Environment Canada.
7: In high level,
6: cloudy,
7: 11,
6: wind from the south-southwest
7: at 15 kilometers an hour. For Fort Vermilion, 10, wind from the south at 5 kilometers an hour. In La Crete, 9, in Garden River, 11, wind calm.
6: And finally,
7: Fort Chipewyan,
6: partly cloudy,
7: 15, wind from the south at 9 kilometers an hour.
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10: This is Max Licato. Our minds cannot be full of God and, at the same time, full of fear. Don't get lost in your troubles. Lift up your eyes. He will keep in perfect peace all those who trust in Him, those whose thoughts turn often to the Lord. Are you troubled, restless, sleepless? Then rejoice in the Lord's sovereignty. I dare you, I double dog dare you, to expose your worries to an hour of worship. Your concerns will melt like ice on an August sidewalk. Jeremiah draws a direct connection between faith and peace. He says, "Blessed is the man who trusts in the Lord and whose hope is in the Lord. For he shall be like a tree planted by the waters, which spreads out its roots by the river, and will not fear when heat comes, but its leaf will be green and will not be anxious in the year of drought." Jeremiah 17, 7 and 8. This is Max Licato.
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0: Revelation. Is the Bible really God's word, or is it just a collection of human ideas? Here are a few words the Bible uses to describe itself. Perfect, God-breathed, authoritative, without error, the word of the living God. The Bible is God's inspired and trustworthy word to humanity, through which he makes himself known and continues to draw us to himself. This is Wretched Radio with Todd Friel.
1: Hello and welcome to Wretched. Let's clear up the confusion from the jump. Dr. Priolo joining us once again. Your book, The Complete Husband. I remember when you would call me constantly to get advice and help on having a model for being the complete husband. It was an honor to be a part of that process. You have a
2: actually, I called you to help me write the book on deception.
1: Honey, you need a bath. Now, this is a book to help husbands to be more godly, better husbands. Are you telling them that all men stink? This is a hygiene chapter. Is that what this is about?
2: So what I tried to do in the book is I tried to take the husband's responsibilities, all of the commands, or at least, and even injunctions or principles that God says specifically the husband ought to do for with to his wife, and include them in the pages of the book. So one of the commands is, husbands, love your wife as Christ loved the church, gave himself for her. And then it goes on to say that he might sanctify her with the washing of water with the word, or by the washing of water with the word. And so the idea is the husband, as her sanctifier, as her spiritual leader, must learn how to help her grow and purify herself, as is the wife's responsibility to do the same thing to the husband, because she, in fact, is his helper. And if there's anything that God wants a Christian wife to do for her Christian husband, is to help him grow as a Christian and deal with the sin that he's struggling with.
1: Okay, address this issue right off the bat, because a man or a woman might hear that and go, good, finally. Because let me tell you, this woman has a lot of problems that need to be corrected. What's the problem with that approach?
2: Well, first of all, it's arrogant. I mean, the Bible says you've got to get the beam out of your own eye first. And are you willing to let your wife talk just as frankly to you about your sins and your failures? And most importantly, the purpose of this is not so that you can get what you want. The purpose of this is that you would love your wife so as Christ loved the church, and for her sake, you want her to love the Lord. You want her to grow as a Christian. You want her to come up to you in heaven and say, look, I know we're not married anymore, but I just want you to know, because of the sanctifying impact that you had on me, I have more crowns to cast at my Lord's feet. Thank you for helping me grow and become more Christ-like.
1: So help that person, whether it's boy or girl, that would hear you say that we're supposed to be helping the other with sanctification. Are you kidding me with this battle axe? I bring that up and it's going to be a bomb blowing up and it's going to be misery for a month. What should he or she do to diffuse that?
2: Well, first of all, it seems to me that you need to get the beam out of your own eye first, brother. I mean, you're supposed to do this in a spirit of gentleness, considering yourself. The attitude is, honey, look, I'm just one sinner showing another sinner, one beggar showing another beggar where the bread is at. You know, I love you. I want to do this because I love you. Whether you change or not is not the, for my sake, is not the primary issue here. The issue is I'm supposed to love you. This is how God commands me to love you. Oh, by the way, you really can do the same thing, should do the same thing for me. So, you know, today we're going to talk about your sin. Tomorrow we'll talk about mine. In fact, if you really want to.
1: Wouldn't it be better to have to go first?
2: Yeah. We can do that. You know, I'll put my neck on the chopping block first, so to speak.
1: Right.
2: But that kind of arrogant attitude, I mean, that misses the point.
1: But you would agree, perhaps,
2: and calling your wife a battle axe, I mean, really.
1: Mrs. Battle Axe.
2: Yeah.
1: Better?
2: No.
1: All right. So maybe, though, some things need to be done, need to be said, need to be changed on your part, because you've contributed to the toxic environment that just needs a little bit of hazardous waste care.
2: Again,

0: for diving in to try to help your spouse.
1: Right.
0: That's the moral to the story. And we will get to your questions. You know why, Lou?
1: I give up.
0: I'm a giver. I'm willing to just give and give. So the Honey, You Need a Bath is helping one another in sanctification, with it being a far more ethereal goal as opposed to just having her knock off that behavior because it ruins football day.
1: I mean, the big takeaway from the chapter is the Spirit works through the Word, okay? And so the Spirit is the one who changes us from the inside out. And to the extent that the Word of Christ is dwelling in us, the Spirit is dwelling in us. To the extent that the Word of Christ is not dwelling in us, we're kind of handcuffing the Holy Spirit because He promised He'd work through the Word. And so the big idea of the chapter is, how can I, in practical ways, help my wife value, love, read, memorize, understand the Word of God so that the Spirit can help her change from the inside out?
0: I have to ask, unequally yoked, I would have to say, has got to be one of the most challenging familial configurations, right up there with being a single mom.
1: Mm-hmm.
0: Really hard. So the husband has an unsaved wife or vice versa. Mm-hmm. Does this chapter apply?
1: Again, with an unsaved spouse, they may or may not want to hear the Word of God. Again, the Bible says the natural man does not receive the things of the Spirit of God. They're foolishness unto him. He cannot know them.
0: Can they try at all to help?
1: Well, sometimes you'd be surprised. Sometimes the husband, for example, will say, look, I'm not a Christian. I don't know that I'm interested in being a Christian, but I really do want to know what the Bible says. I mean, you're a Christian, so let's talk about it. So, I mean, sometimes they will. And sometimes they'll say, you know, don't ever quote that book to me again, kind of a thing. And again, that's where the emphasis should be on the behavior. 1 Peter 3, let her win her husband to Christ by her behavior while he observes your meek and quiet, gentle and quiet spirit.
0: But if he's exhibiting some sort of sin pattern, even not saved, which almost certainly would be the case, she can still, honey,
1: yeah, sure.
0: You need to take a bath in this area.
1: Yes. And the question is, you know, to what extent should she use the scripture? But certainly, you know, there are some sins that she would not be loving him if she just continued.
0: That is such a great point.
1: Enable him.
0: Yeah, that is a helpful point.
1: Mm-hmm.
0: Because so often we think, you know, correcting or trying to restrict, that's unloving. Well, that's a contemporary definition of love. Love is speaking the truth for the benefit of the other.
1: And speaking it graciously, right?
0: And
1: speaking
0: graciously.
1: The truth in love, yeah.
0: Chapter 2, this is about communication. This is the work that a man can do before trying to help his wife with sanctification, because it would be very easy for her to say, wait a second, you want to work on my issues? What about your problems, Pally? So these preceding chapters get to just that. So let me just read a few of these questions. Whew. Honey, if you could change 3 things about me that would make me more Christ-like, what would you change? Oh, that's a vulnerable question, isn't it?
1: Yeah, it is. But again, you know, we have a responsibility to create an environment so our wives feel comfortable convicting us of our sin. And sometimes they're willing, sometimes they're not willing, sometimes they're willing, but they don't do it the right way. But the fact of the matter is, as I said before, if there are helpers, then yes, we should welcome their suggestions as to how we can be more Christ-like, even, I dare say, if their suggestions are less than respectful or otherwise.
0: You still, the fool rejects that, but the wise man goes, all right, I didn't like the delivery mechanism, but I'm going to take that because it's good for me.
1: That's right.
0: Okay, would this be a fair little rule to attach to number 1 here?
1: Okay.
0: If your spouse goes, not a chance with you, then maybe you could just write down, okay, so bad communication, I don't listen. That would be a good start.
1: Yeah, if you can connect the dots that way. Yeah.
0: Question.
1: But I probably wouldn't leave it there. I mean, I get clarity. Like, honey, can you explain to me what your thinking was as to why you responded that way? Could it be this? Could it be that? Could it be something else?
0: All right. I'm so tempted to role play with you right now.
1: Let's do
0: but
1: it.
0: Then I would have to be the wife, yeah. And you'd have to be the husband. And I know it's the 21st century. I'm not there yet.

0: Okay. Just not comfortable.
1: Watch Transformed Couples.
0: That, ooh, thanks for the plug reminder. Watch Transformed Couples. You will see this man in action, basically taking the principles of this and all of your other books on marriage and parenting and applying them with real people who are really struggling to communicate, which is something you actually help people do. We will tackle Lou's favorite chapters in this book, which is oh so helpful, The Complete Husband, Dr. Lou Priolo, next on Wretched.
2: You know, we've raised a generation of kids who can sing every word about Jesus, but they still can't say why the Bible is true. And the world, well, they've earned that because they've spent years teaching our children that truth bends and that science outgrew God. And the reasons are there. Logic, morality, the very laws that make science work, and every single one of them points back to a creator. And when you give kids that, faith stops being something they hope is true and becomes something they know is true. And it also spreads because they share it clearer with everyone around them. That's exactly what the series Irrefutable Proof of Creation with Dr. Jason Lyle was built for. It's a biblical formation for a generation that needs answers. They need real ground to stand on, not just a good feeling, and that's what Dr. Lyle is doing. New episodes of Irrefutable Proof of Creation streaming right now and dropping weekly on Fortis Plus. You can download the app on your smartphone, your smart TV, or simply go to fortisplus.org. Hey, thanks for listening to Wretched Radio today. You know what's rare? Finding something that makes you laugh and makes you think at the same time. And that's why we brought in Gary Varvel. Gary's an award-winning cartoonist, and every week he draws in an original creation just for Fortis Institute. They're sharp, they're funny, and they usually make a point that sticks with you a little bit longer than you expected it to. And something else you'll find at Fortis Institute is Fortis News, which is hosted by yours truly. These are up-to-the-minute headlines that matter to Christians, and they're told from a biblical worldview. There's no spin, there's no agenda. It's just the news with a Christian perspective. And both of these things, part of what we're building in Fortis Institute, and both are made possible by our gospel partners. If you have been helped and you appreciate the content that we're creating at Fortis Institute, would you consider supporting us so that we can reach more people in more places all over the world? It's really simple. We know you have questions, so we have answers at fortisinstitute.org. Wretched. Amazing grace, amazing gospel. Be honest, when's the last time you shared the gospel with a stranger? 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If your stomach tightened just a little bit, you're not alone. 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It's terrifying. 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What if I say something wrong? What if they ask me a question I can't answer? Our resource, Terrified 2, it exists because Jesus gave us the Great Commission, not the Great Suggestion, and he actually gave us the tools to obey it. 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
3: Know your church fathers. Ignatius of Antioch was a disciple of Peter and John and the Bishop of Antioch. He was arrested and sentenced to die in the Roman arena. As he prepared to go to his death, Ignatius said, "Let fire and cross, flocks of beasts, broken bones, and dismemberment come upon me, so long as I attain to Jesus Christ." This is Wretched Radio with Todd Friel.
0: Welcome back to Wretched. Dr. Lou Priolo, I'm now going to explain to you why I'm not going to tell you three things that you could change to be more Christ-like. Because all you ever do is fight. How should a husband respond?
1: Honey, you're probably right. I see that I do that sometimes. I don't know that I always do it, but if that's what I'm doing, whether it's 10% of the time or 60% of the time, that's wrong. And I want to ask your forgiveness for that, but sweetie, I really need your help in trying to even recognize when I do it, because, you know, in my mind, I'm not fighting. I'm just debating. I'm just arguing. I'm not trying to necessarily or consciously put you down. So half the times when I fight, in my heart, I'm not trying to fight.

0: with you. At least I don't, I'm not consciously aware of that.
1: Okay, we'll continue with this role playing, but you have to stop calling me honey and sweetie. Can we agree to these terms?
0: No, not in a role play, sorry. If I'm going to role play.
1: Terms of endearment, talking sweetly. Now, what if the fellow just kind of is like, oh, that stung.
0: Again, what I tell myself is God resists the proud and gives grace to the humble. Grace, as we said in previous episode, is the supernatural help from God. So I need all the help I can get. Right. I am, you know, either I'm going to humble myself or God's going to humble me.
1: But look at the opportunity for growth. Luther, of course, called marriage a school of character. Mm-hmm. You can either grow in character or you'll grow in bitterness. Mm-hmm. John Street loves to say, God will release the hounds of heaven.
0: Yeah, I know.
1: next thing I can do in preparation of even thinking about trying to help sanctify my wife, I'm working on myself. Do I have any other annoying mannerisms or irritating idiosyncrasies that you would like to see me change? That question cracks me up. Because, look.
0: I know why.
1: Maybe I'm like the only mega petty person on the planet, but I am shocked at what can bug me in a marriage, and it's the exact same thing I do. We live in a townhome. There's three levels.
0: Nice.
1: All right. I'm coming to you for help right now, Lou. Sure. Can you hear my heart?
0: I hear you. I hear your pain, brother.
1: Okay. And so we'll put stuff on the stairs. So we're not going up. We're not going up. We'll get it later. I'll walk right by my own stuff. I won't see it for days. But her pair of shoes have been there for over 4 hours. Wow, we are selfish beasts, aren't we? So when you say, tell me about my idiosyncrasies, tell me about the little things that can really lead to a lot of agitation, that's time well spent. Here's what drives me nuts. Thanks for asking. Here's what drives me nuts inside of my house. When anybody has the audacity to clip their nails. And here's why it bothers me, because when I clip my nails, it doesn't make a sound. Therefore, Lou, I am right in being agitated about the idiosyncrasy of my family.
0: Where is it written, you shall not clip your nails?
1: But see, isn't that just another demonstration? Like somebody does the exact same thing I do. It bugs me. I do it, no problemo.
0: Therefore, you are inexcusable, O Todd, whoever you are, who judge another. For in that you judge another, you condemn yourself. For you who judges do the same things.
1: But it does seem louder when they do it.
0: Sure. Sure. All the more reason for you to be forbearing.
1: All right. So idiosyncrasies is a big deal in marriage because mm-hmm. we don't even perceive that we have them, but we do. Mm-hmm. And then you get tossed into a house with somebody who has idiosyncrasies and they're not in sync. And it can be a big source of contention. How do we overcome that?
0: Let me start with an example. It was the first year of our marriage, and we were eating dinner. Kim was at one end of the table. I was at the other end of the table.
1: This is going to be good.
0: And I'm sitting there eating. You know, my hand is resting is on my lap, and I'm eating, munching down. You know, and she looks at me and she says, "Lou, where are your manners?" And she was agitated, and I looked at her and I said, "What's the matter?" She said, "Lou, in the South, it is rude for you to eat with your hand on the table." This is her part of the South. I don't think this is universal.
1: Yes,
0: but anyway, she was really...
1: Kim is right.
0: Oh, is she?
1: Listen to your wife.
0: Okay. All right. Anyway, you know, in other parts of the world, they want to see that hand. Right. So anyway, but she was like really, really upset with me. And I said to her, honey, I love you and I'm willing to change anything in my life that's a sin. And I'm even willing to change things in my life that's not sinful, but you cannot treat something that's not a sin as though it were a sin.
1: That's a big deal.
0: It really is. And so, you know, if I'm in sin, she confronts me, I'm obligated to repent. Now, if I live with her in an understanding way, yes, I mean, you know, the toenail clippings or the thing by the stairs, you know, at some point, it does become inconsiderate. It does become a sin of omission for me.
1: That's right.
0: But it's the way that you talk to the other person. And until One time I said to her something to this effect. I said, honey, I know this is real important to you, but like, I've got real sin in my life I'm trying to deal with. I mean, try to keep in mind that the Holy Spirit's agenda for the things he wants me to work on may be a little bit different than yours. I'm willing to do that. It's not a sin. I'm working on this

0: in this. So please be patient with me as I'm trying to collaborate with the Holy Spirit and becoming more like Christ.
1: Yeah, the way you talk, I suspect to some people sounds so distant, so impossible. They've never been at the place where either of them has said, I've got sins in my life. I need to work on these things. I'm willing to. The Holy Spirit mm-hmm. has got these queued right. up for me. Yeah. They're so far away from that.
0: But we're Christians, and this is what the Bible says we are to do. We are to deal with our own sin. We are to overlook the sins we can in other people. But when there's a pattern of sin, then we have to, sooner or later, address it. And again, as a husband and a wife, think about it. I'm to sanctify her. She's to help me. There's a commitment, an understood commitment, I think, or should be, in Christian marriages that we're going to sanctify each other, that she's going to help me with my sin. I'm going to help her with hers. No, we have to be patient. We have to be kind. We have to be gracious and loving and all of that. Delivery is really, really important. But at the end of the day, sooner or later, we are going to have to talk to our spouses about the things that are out of sync with God's word. And even, not as though it were a sin, but even the things that are idiosyncratic and really bug us, but they're not a sin. Now, again, I may not be obligated to, you know, to fix something at the same level, something that is in idiosyncrasy, as I would something that the Bible forbids me to continue to do. But if I love my wife, I'm going to have to prioritize it in there somewhere. I can't blow it off and just have a dismissive attitude towards
1: right,
0: it.
1: Right, but the difference, I always, in columns, preference or sin. So before responding, is this just something, was this the way I grew up? Wayne Mack, in his preparatory book, for the in-laws, getting ready for the in-laws, mm-hmm. he talks about understanding family of origin.
0: Right.
1: Your spouse learned to do the dishes this way. Right. You learn to do them that way.
0: Right.
1: Bang, you collide. And just by understanding, okay, they grew up differently. This is a preference issue. This is not a sin issue. It just puts it in a whole nother level.
0: And there are other scriptures that apply. For example, he that is married cares about the things of the world, how he may please his wife. She who is married cares about how she may please her husband. So there is a sense in which when the two become one, you're going to be willing to make some negotiations. And really, things that are not clearly delineated in the scripture, you don't want to import into the marriage unless you both agree that that's the way you want to do it. The things that are clearly delineated in scripture, you have to obey, you have to follow. The things that are family traditions, things that there's nothing necessarily right or wrong about, it's a preference issue, then you really should talk about it and try to come up with a mutually agreed upon system of implementing those family traditions.
1: Being the complete husband starts with a willingness to identify one's own deficiencies, idiosyncrasies, and sins. Then you can talk to your spouse about his or hers. Dr. Priolo, you are now going to help me do a better job of dealing with the urgent issue of towel folding. Here's what I learned when we got married. Doing laundry, my wife didn't fold the towels right. Do you know why? Because she didn't fold them the way my mother did. So this is what I did just to help my wife. I said, you know what? Let me do that one. And then I showed her basically how to fold it and then say, and you put it in that way. So the rounded part is where you grab it when it comes out of the shell, which is the right way to do it. How should I have had that conversation with my wife?
0: Do you know what the definition of perfectionist is?
1: This isn't about me, Lou. I'm just here to facilitate. Okay, how should I have said anything to her at all?
0: A perfectionist is someone who takes great pains and gives them to others. Look, I mean, at the end of the, does your Bible say that a woman is to be a keeper at home, that it's more the wife's responsibility? Generally speaking, she's not working outside the home. Does the Bible not say that that is like sort of the woman's domain more than it is the man's?
1: Yes.
0: And does the Bible not say that you should try to please your wife?
1: Mm-hmm.
0: Well, when you put those things together, in my mind, you know, it's her domain. Like, you know, you come over to our house you're going to look around, and when the evening's over, you're not going to say, oh, Lou, what great taste you have. And you're going to compliment Kim because you're going to know the house reflects her personality more than mine. So in things like that, I mean, I think as a general rule, it's good for the husband to defer to
1: let it go.
0: The wife.
1: So you wouldn't even address it.

0: Probably not.
1: The Complete Husband, Dr. Lou Priolo, host of Transform Couples. Until tomorrow, go serve your king.
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1: Satan is a destroyer. And it looks like, if you look around, you'd almost say, it looks like he's winning. Everywhere you turn, the devil is expressing his evil, his immorality, you name it, it's everywhere. And the world is caught up in it, soaked up in it. Why? Because it looks good, it sounds good, and what does it do? It satisfies the carnal nature. It satisfies the fallen nature. And therefore, Satan knows exactly how to deceive. But remember this, it is deception, division, and destruction. That's his goal.
2: In the sports world, a winning strategy needs to include a good defense paired with a good offense. That's also true in the spiritual realm. Today's edition of In Touch, the teaching ministry of Dr. Charles Stanley, helps us stand firm by explaining what the Bible says about Satan, the spirit world, and our eternal destiny. Here's the final message in our series, Know What You Believe.
1: Does it matter what you believe? It certainly does, because it affects every single area of our life. Well, in this message, here's what I'd like to do. I want to talk about this whole idea of a belief system, and I want to give you a pattern of a belief system. That is, I want to give you a list of things that certainly should be a part of your belief system. That is, what you believe, those things that govern and guide your lifestyle and how you operate. So I want you to follow along, and I want to remind you of what Peter said in his first epistle when he said, sanctify Christ. That is, you are to set apart the Lord Jesus Christ as Lord in your life. Then he says, always being ready to make a defense, being able to give a reason for what you believe. Well, something else I want you to add to your belief system, and that is, put down this word, Satan. Well, the Bible says in the Isaiah the 14th chapter that Satan was a created being, that Satan is a person. He is not some figment of the imagination. He's just not just some spirit. He was a very important angel. And because he rebelled against Almighty God, and with him went a host of angels, he was cast to the earth. And the reason he rebelled against God, because he said, Satan wanted to be like the Most High God. He wanted to be equal with God. He wanted to have the same power, the same reputation that God. In his rebellion toward God, he was cast out. Now, there are good angels as well as evil angels. And so God, the Bible says, created angels. Why did he create them to begin with? He created angels as his messengers. That is, angels are the servants of God. They're the created servants of God. And therefore, they worked in the days in the Old Testament. They worked in Jesus' days, and they still work today. For example, if you turn to the 16th chapter of Luke, you'll recall it's the story of the rich man and the beggar. And that the beggar died, and the Bible says, and the angels carried him into Abraham's bosom or paradise. That is, when a child of God departs this life, is it not feasible to believe that the angels that surround us would take the spirit of a person in the presence of Almighty God? So there are good angels that are still God's created messengers out there serving him all over this globe. And so therefore, when we come to Satan, what do we find? We find the instigator. Listen, the source of all sin, the source of all pain and hurt and sorrow and death, the instigator of every single lie, the instigator of every single thing that is evil. He is the instigator of everything, of all crime and all violence. Here's what Jesus said about him. If Jesus didn't think he were real, he certainly wouldn't have talked about his relationship up there in the wilderness and his temptation. That's not the only time Satan was continuously attacking the Lord Jesus Christ. And what is his goal? Here's what he does. Satan has chosen to set up a counterfeit kingdom. That counterfeit kingdom is the world system. When you look at the world system, which is our society without God, what you have is the counterfeit kingdom. And so therefore, what's his method? His method, listen, is deception, division, and destruction. He'll do everything in his power to deceive a child of God or to deceive someone who's lost. He'll do everything in his power to divide a church, to divide families, to divide businesses, to divide friendships, everything he can. His ultimate goal is to destroy. Why do you think he has so many people on drugs and alcohol and all the things that absolutely destroy the human body? Because his ultimate name is the destroyer. Satan is a destroyer. And every single person who's rejected Jesus Christ as Savior, Christ is

is not saving their life. You know who your God is? Your God is the devil. You say, well, the devil's not my God. Let me tell you what Jesus said about him. He said he's a ruler. And listen, when he fell by God's permissive will, here's what God did. By his permissive will, he allowed Satan to be an awesome force in this universe so that you and I live in a universe where two kingdoms are in conflict with each other. Here's the counterfeit kingdom. And what's the counterfeit kingdom? Here's Satan showing us all. Listen, he's got propaganda everywhere. The commercials are everywhere. You must have this. You must have that. Do this, do that, do the other. In other words, if you want to feel good, look good, and all the rest, what's he doing? He's doing his best to allure people into a counterfeit kingdom. What he tells them is now is the thing that matters. Indulge yourself now. Feel good now. Have it now. What he will not tell them is what's beyond now. He only speaks in terms of now, not the future. He never speaks in terms of eternity. He never speaks in terms of the consequences of sin. He never speaks in terms of what's going to happen. It's always indulge yourself now. And listen, it looks like if you look around, you'd almost say, it looks like he's winning. Everywhere you turn, the devil is expressing his evil, his immorality. You name it, it's everywhere. And the world is caught up in it, soaked up in it. Why? Because it looks good, it sounds good, and what does it do? It satisfies the carnal nature. It satisfies the fallen nature. And therefore, Satan knows exactly how to deceive. But remember this, it is deception. Listen, deception, division, and destruction. That's his goal. Well, the next word that should be in our belief system is, listen, man's eternal destiny. What is the eternal destiny of man? Listen carefully. The Bible says it is appointed unto man once to die, and after this, the judgment. The soul that sinneth, it shall die. The wages of sin is death. Listen carefully. What is the eternal destiny of the believer, the person who's placed their faith in Jesus? His eternal destiny of the believer, immediately and consciously. When you and I die as believers, we go immediately and consciously into the presence of a loving Heavenly Father who is waiting for us. If the Apostle Paul had believed, as some people believe, that you die and you rest in a grave for 1,000 or so years until Jesus comes, then you wake up. My friend, the Apostle Paul would never have made this statement. He says, now, here's my problem. He says, on the one hand, I want to die and be with the Lord. On the other hand, I want to stay here and serve you. If Paul thought that he was going to die and get to the grave and lie there unconscious for ever so how many years, and that would have been a long time, the Apostle Paul, a long time has happened since he died, he'd still be in the grave in an unconscious state. There's not a single verse in the Bible that indicates that when you die, two things don't happen. Number one, the Bible doesn't say that's the end of you. The Bible doesn't say that you just become matter and you no longer exist. The Bible doesn't teach that. Secondly, the Bible doesn't teach that you lie in a grave somewhere until one of these days there's a resurrection, absent from the body, present with the Lord. He says in 1 Thessalonians chapter 14, those who've already died in Christ Jesus who are with him. He says when he comes, listen, when he comes, if he were to come today, you know what? My mother, my father, my grandparents, and some millions of other people who've already passed them forth, they would come with him. If they were lying in some grave, something would have to happen here. Absent from the body, present with the Lord, not one single verse in the Bible that says you're going to purgatory, not a single verse that says you're going to be buried in a grave somewhere. You can mark this down. You cannot bury a child of God. You can put our body in there, but you cannot put us in there because there's going to be, even that's temporary, because every single one of us is going to be resurrected into a glorified body. Amen. What about that lost person? That lost person? Who dies without Christ? The Bible says what? Absolutely, consciously, instantly, what happens to them? Go to torment. How long are they in torment? Until the final judgment, when they stand in the presence of Almighty God in the great white throne judgment in Revelation chapter 20, when they are judged for their works. Now, when the believer dies, we're going to be rewarded for our works. We're going to be rewarded. God isn't going to play some film and show all the bad things that you've done and then say, well, you know, here's all the bad, here's all the good. No. When you're saved by the grace of God, what does he do? He says our sins are separated as far as the east is from the west. He says like he dumps them in the depths of the sea, and thank God you and I never have to face them again. Amen? Amen. Now, what about the unbeliever? The unbeliever immediately, consciously goes into torment. A place of suffering, the same place the rich man went to in the 16th chapter of Luke. And they're there suffering until the great judgment, when they stand in the great white throne judgment, and the Bible says that God's going to open the books. What books? That's his books where he's kept the record. Listen, the records of those who have been born and the life that they've lived.
There's not a single

verse in the Bible says you get a second chance. Listen, the chance, the opportunity is shouting at you. And that is, whosoever shall call upon the name of the Lord shall be saved. For God so loved the world that he gave his only begotten son, that whosoever believes in him should not perish but have everlasting life. That's what this is all about. Helping you to understand the truth in order that you may know that Jesus Christ is your Savior. And the moment you die, you're absolutely in the presence of Almighty God. Well, that's man's eternal destiny. One last word I want you to put in your system of belief, and that's future things. Well, you say, what do you mean by future things? Well, the next event in God's calendar of time as far as what he's going to do, the Bible says in 1 Thessalonians 4:13, speaking of when he comes back, that what next thing that's going to happen is that Jesus is coming back for his church, that is all believers. Coming back for us in this age, all believers. He says he will descend from heaven with a shout, with the voice of the archangel, the trump of God, and the dead in Christ shall rise first. What does he mean by that? All of our loved ones who passed on before, their bodies are in graves all over this world. He says when he comes in the air, listen, not only is he going to bring our loved ones who passed on with him, he says their bodies are going to be resurrected. He says in the twinkling of an eye, which is faster than you can bat your eye, their bodies are going to be transformed and glorified in the likeness of the body of Christ, and their body and soul shall be united in the air with him. Then we who are alive shall be transformed likewise in the twinkling of an eye, and we shall be caught up together with them in the clouds, and we shall forever be with the Lord. No one who is unsaved is going to be in that resurrection. That's why when Jesus Christ comes for his body, you know what's going to happen? I'm afraid some of the churches are going on. Some people are still going to be up behind pulpits and business. And listen, life is going to go on. There'll be a lot of change, a lot of shock in people's minds. But you know what the world will do? This counterfeit kingdom of whom Satan is the God, they will give an explanation. And maybe there are galaxies. Maybe there are worlds out there. And maybe something happened. I guarantee you the world will try their best to give an explanation. Can't you imagine all the anchor men and anchor women on the television that day or that night saying something has happened? We can't quite figure out what it is. We've had airplane crashes, train crashes, bus crashes. The expressways are all blocked up. Doctors have disappeared. All the things that are happening, there must be some great calamity. Trying to explain all that, it will be absolutely the most fascinating thing for all of us who are looking down saying, listen to that silly explanation for what God tried to tell them the whole time. That is what the rapture of the church is all about. That's a glorious thing that's going to happen, but it's going to be followed by what the Bible calls in the 24th chapter of Matthew, the Great Tribulation. Not that it will instantly start, but this world will be moving toward that for some time, and then it will begin. The Antichrist, the Great Tribulation, seven years of persecution, 7 years of the most wrathful kind of events that you and I could imagine. If you want to know what it's going to be like, you turn to the 6th chapter of the book of the Revelation, you read through the 19th chapters, and you'll find God pouring out his judgment in vials and bowls and all the rest. Everything imaginable, God sending down his judgment upon this earth. And what will men do? You'll think, well, everybody will get converted. No, they won't. The Bible says that they will hide in the rocks and the mountains and crying out to hide from this awesome judgment of Almighty God. Just because there's a judgment does not mean that people are going to always get converted. There'll be many people who are saved in the tribulation period. And the Bible says at the end of that tribulation period, then Jesus Christ is coming, and he's coming, listen, coming in the air with his angelic host, and we'll be coming with him. And what is he going to do? He's going to wipe out and destroy every single evil, vile thing on the face of this earth. He's going to transform this earth. And you know what he's going to do? He's going to make it a part of heaven, because heaven just isn't up yonder somewhere. He's going to absolutely remake this ball of dirt, and heaven is going to be not only the heavenly city, but it's also going to be a part of this earth. He not only is going to do that, but he's going to start his millennial kingdom. The Bible says that Satan's going to be chained 1,000 years. And during that time, the Lord Jesus Christ is going to rule on this earth. It'll be absolutely perfect. Everything about it will be perfect. At the end of that time, Satan's going to be loose for a season, and then ultimately, absolutely thrown into the pit and destroyed forever and ever and ever. He says his smoke will ascend forever. At the end of that period of a millennium, there will be the great and final judgment, when all the wicked of all time stand before God and give an account. After that, eternity begins, the ultimate and final heaven that our Lord's preparing for us, and the ultimate and final hell that people will go to spend all of eternity. Now, I want you to think about something for a moment. Every single one of those issues is a vital part of your belief system.
It begins with this book and takes you all the way to the last moment you spend on the face.

to this earth and heaven. And this is why it's so important that you and I understand what we believe. I want you to think for just a moment, not what you do. I want you to think about who you are. Listen to this. Who are you? Here's who you are. As a child of God, listen, as a child of God, you are a person who owns the most precious, valuable thing on the face of this earth, a record of the living revelation of Almighty God, accurate for living in this life and for dying by. You and I have the Trinity, God the Father, God the Son, God the Holy Spirit, who's on our side and who is working in our behalf. We have God the Father we can come to as a child and pray to and who will hear and answer our prayer. We have Jesus Christ, the Son of God, as our Lord and Master and King, one who lives on the inside of us and who will enable us and strengthen us. One who has forgiven us of our sin. We have the Holy Spirit who has indwelt us and sealed us forever as a child of the living God. You and I know that we have been created in the image of Almighty God, that we are fallen creatures. Yes, we are. But we are forgiven, listen, by the salvation that has been purchased at Calvary through the death of Jesus Christ. We are a part of the body of Christ, the church of the living God, where we can worship and praise Him and serve Him together. We have the wonderful opportunity of shouting this message to the entire world. We have the wonderful message of telling people in our home where we live, across the street, in our business, and to the entire world. This is a part. We have the wonderful privilege of walking every day in this awesome journey, which we call the journey of the Christian life, in the presence of Jesus Christ dwelling inside of us. We have, listen, the absolute assurance that Satan is a defeated foe, that we can resist him and we can overcome Satan no matter what happens in life. We have the wonderful assurance today that absent from the body, present with the Lord. We have the blessed assurance that when he comes, we're coming with him, and that all the things that are going to transpire on this earth, no matter what it is, he will have caught us up, or we will have died and gone on beforehand. We will be rewarded for all that the good that God has done in our life. And forever and ever and ever, we have the irrevocable, unchangeable promise of the Godhead, God the Father, God the Son, God the Holy Spirit, that says, believe on the Lord Jesus Christ and thou shalt be saved. For God so loved the world that he gave his only begotten Son, that whosoever believes in him should not perish, but you and I have absolute eternal life. We are rich, wealthy people in those things that absolutely count for now and for all eternity. If we shouldn't shout, I'm telling you, what should we do? We should be praising God and glorifying him and thanking him and serving him and giving to him and sharing our faith. Why? Because we are rich, wealthy people, rich in the things, listen, that money can't buy and that death cannot take away. Amen. Jesus Christ, our Lord. Amen. Now I want you to think about something for a moment. None of us know when we're going to die. Most of us don't plan on it. There's some people in the hospital who know they're going to. Let me ask you a question. The Bible says, absent from the body, present with the Lord. Or it says, and in torment, he lifted up his eyes, being in torment, asking for help. And God says, he said, you in your days live this kind of life. And there's a great gulf fixed between you and paradise. And those who are in torment cannot come to paradise. And those who are in paradise, of course, would not go to torment. Here's what I want you to see. I'm not talking about just going to church and trying to be good. I'm talking about the most critical, the most crucial, the most important decision you will ever make in your life. I'm talking about accepting Jesus Christ as your personal Savior, which will indeed determine your whole future unchangeable destiny after you die. It's unchangeable. Now, you just heard all the things that we have as a result of receiving Jesus. Let me ask you this. What do you have that's for certain, that's for sure, that money can't buy, death can't take away without Christ? Nothing. I want to encourage you to ask the Lord Jesus Christ to forgive you of your sins and tell him that today you're turning your life over to him. And let him begin to work in your life. You know what he'll do? Write your name in the Lamb's Book of Life. Make you one of his children. Seal you as a child of God. And you'll no longer have to worry about death or about life.
because the Son of the Living God

0: since he's abiding in you. The presence of the Holy Spirit, he will never leave you nor forsake you. Not one second in life and not a second in death. You can't beat that. Listen, for God's great deal. Offered to every single person who will receive it. And Father, oh, how grateful we are. When we think about what you've done for us, who we are, what we possess, every single thing we possess as a result of a relationship to Jesus Christ, we want to say hallelujah. We want to say praise you, Father. We want to say glory to you, dear God, that your love, that you could outlove our sinfulness, that your grace is greater than all of our sin, and that your love knows no boundaries. Your grace cannot be measured, and your forgiveness is forever and eternal. We bless you and praise you and worship you and adore you today in Jesus' wonderful name. Amen.
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6: Today's scripture reading is Isaiah chapter 55, verses 8 and 9. For my thoughts are not your thoughts, nor are your ways my ways, declares the Lord. For as the heavens are higher than the earth, so are my ways higher than your ways, and my thoughts than your thoughts.
1: Whenever disaster strikes, questions spring to mind. Why does the Lord let bad things happen? Where is He in the midst of suffering? These are ancient questions. Job asked them

0: as did the psalmist, and believers through the ages have likewise wrestled with them. Today's passage reminds us that God's thoughts and ways are higher than ours. This isn't dismissive, it's an acknowledgement that we live in a fallen world where natural laws operate, free will exists, and suffering touches everyone, both righteous and unrighteous. God is not the author of evil, nor does he orchestrate tragedy. Yet he is sovereign, which means nothing escapes his awareness or his purposes. This truth is at the heart of our faith. God grieves with us in our suffering, even as he works redemptively within it. He doesn't always intervene, but he is present in disaster's aftermath, bringing comfort, strength, and restoration. We must resist reducing God's ways to formulas we can't understand. When we cannot grasp his purposes, we anchor ourselves in what Scripture reveals: his faithfulness, his presence within the suffering, and his ultimate victory over all evil. His ways may be higher than ours, but his heart toward us is unmistakably good.
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0: We're going to be criticized, but God can use anything in a believer's life to do something positive. Here's A Moment with Charles Stanley.
2: God doesn't attack my personhood. He corrects my mistakes. So I think in the volley that goes back and forth between people, when we respond to each other correctly, I think God affirms that. For example, he says it's a badge of courage when you and I respond correctly to criticism. He says you're on the pathway to life. And he said you're in the Hall of Fame in the Living Bible Translation. When you and I learn to accept criticism and praise properly, God is honored and he will bless us as a result of it. And one of those things is we're going to grow spiritually. And sometimes I think the more criticism, the more difficulty, the more hardship, the more pain. And I think about people who live with someone who's always in the process of finding their faults and criticizing them. That's a difficult place to live. But I know some people who've lived in that kind of a situation who are sweet and loving and kind. It's like God is used all that just to sand them and sift them and to help them to grow in their own spiritual life.
0: To learn more about how God helps believers navigate difficult circumstances, log on to intouch.org. And if today's program has motivated you to get to know Jesus better, we'd love to hear from you. On the next edition of In Touch, repeatedly giving in to sin is more dangerous than you might think. Learn about the consequences of uncontrolled weakness when we return on In Touch, the teaching ministry of Dr. Charles Stanley. This program is a presentation of In Touch Ministries, Atlanta, Georgia, USA.
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7: Here are the current weather conditions as issued by Environment Canada.
8: High level.
7: Cloudy.
8: 11.
7: Wind from the south-southwest
8: at 13 kilometers an hour. Taking a look at Fort Vermilion, 9. Wind from the south at 5 kilometers an hour. Taking a look at La Crete, 9. 4. Garden River, 10. Wind from the south-southeast at 2 kilometers an hour. And Fort Chipewyan, clear, 15.

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0: Excuse me, would you like to get in the lifeboat?
1: No.
0: It's very comfortable.
1: Not as comfortable as a sofa in my stateroom.
0: Okay. Good evening.
2: Hello.
0: Have you seen the view of the ocean from inside the lifeboat?
2: Well, I never.
0: No, you don't understand. Excuse me.
1: Yes?
0: Please, get in the lifeboat.
1: Why?
0: There's some great food in there.
1: I'll stick to the dining room meals, thank you.
3: Jensen?
0: Yes, Captain?
3: Why aren't these lifeboats full of people?
0: They'd rather stay in the stateroom or enjoy the meals in the dining room.
3: Jensen, this ship is sinking.
0: Well, if you'd just let me tell them that.
3: We don't want to scare people into the lifeboats, Jensen. 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We might lose their business.
1: Excuse me, there's water.

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3: The Bible talks about hell as a very real place. People need to know that they're lost without Jesus. Are you telling them?
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1: In 1899, an inventor put batteries in a tube and created a portable electric light. There was only one problem. The light would only stay on for about 3 seconds. The device did not sell well, and people jokingly called it a flashlight. 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

0: This is John MacArthur welcoming you to Portraits of Grace. Did you know that trials and sufferings don't exclude privileged people? What I mean by that is floods, hurricanes, and earthquakes affect both the rich and the poor. The same is true in the spiritual sense. God doesn't show favoritism when he sends trials and difficulties your way. The Apostle Peter says, "Let the brother of humble circumstances glory in his high position." If you have limited resources, you need to understand that economic hardship won't diminish the glories of your future inheritance. If you're wealthy, on the other hand, Peter says, "Let the rich man glory in his humiliation, because like flowering grass, he will pass away." So you need to accept the humiliation that trials bring, because they make you more dependent on God and his grace, and not your temporary earthly riches. If you're rich or poor, be a portrait of his grace and proclaim, "My resources are in God."
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What's really happening when someone's baptized? Is it just a symbol? Or is it something far deeper? And what's the difference between water baptism and the baptism of the Holy Spirit? Welcome to Through the Bible. I'm Steve Schwetz, and in this study, Dr. J. Vernon McGee is going to take us to Matthew

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3: High level.
2: Cloudy.
3: 11.
2: Wind from the south-southwest at
3: 9 kilometers an hour.
2: In Fort Vermilion.
3: 9.
2: Wind from the south-southwest
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1: 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The First Amendment to the Constitution addresses freedom of speech and religion, reflecting how important it was to our founders. 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God desires us to live in freedom. For entrepreneurs, freedom of religion and speech is critical and foundational for starting and growing businesses.
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1: When Jesus taught about money, Luke recorded that the Pharisees scoffed at what he taught. Well, there was a reason. They were lovers of money. And when this happened, Jesus responded very directly with these words. You are the ones who justify yourselves in the sight of others, but God knows your heart, for what is highly admired by people is revolting in God's sight. Well, this is why Jesus spoke about earthly treasures in his Sermon on the Mount. Listen to his words.
2: Don't collect for yourself treasures on earth, where moth and rust destroy and where thieves break in and steal. But collect for yourselves treasures in heaven, where

0: where neither moth nor rust destroys, and where thieves don't break in and steal. For where your treasure is, there your heart will be also.
1: Jesus' message in this sermon applies to all of us who claim to follow our Savior. We must understand that he was not teaching that it's wrong to accumulate material possessions. Rather, he was teaching that we should always use material possessions to pursue and promote God's work in this world. What is your heart perspective on what God has given to you? Here are some questions you might ask yourself regarding your material possessions. What do I think about the most? What occupies most of my emotional and spiritual energy? How do I respond emotionally when I hear biblical messages on God's plan for my material possessions? And what is my attitude when I do give? Well, let's remember this principle to live by. We are to measure our spiritual health by the way we use our material possessions to help make disciples of all nations.
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3: Good morning. 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His mercies endure forever. 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
1: Wayne, on December 20th this year, FEBC marks the 80th anniversary of our original constitution as a nonprofit ministry here in the United States. And in preparation for that 80th anniversary, I've been reading a lot of history about FEBC. And one of the stories from a book called Skywaves talks about John Broger being on an aircraft carrier in the Second World War in the Pacific. A typhoon came up and the planes were already out. And as they were coming back to the planes, the pilots radioed in and said, "We can't see the aircraft carrier because the wind and the rain are so bad." So they decided to try something that had never been tried before. The radar engineer, watching the signal of where the planes were, talked by radio to the pilots. And in unbelievable circumstances, he would say, "Turn left, turn right, drop your elevation." And at the last second, just before they landed, the aircraft saw the aircraft carrier and landed successfully.
0: That's a miracle.
1: It's a miracle. And there were six airplanes.
0: Oh, boy.
1: John Broger sat back and said to himself, if radio has the potential to guide an airplane through this thick darkness and typhoon winds to land on a tiny aircraft carrier in the middle of the Pacific, I believe radio can guide lost souls in China to find the hope of the gospel of Jesus Christ. And there, Wayne, was the foundation of FEBC.
0: What a great story. 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

0: those who are with us are more than those who are with them. 2 Kings 6:16.
1: Welcome to today's encouragement from Our Daily Bread. God Watching Over Us was written and read by James Banks.
0: Second Kings chapter 6, verses 9 through 17. The man of God sent word to the king of Israel, "Beware of passing that place, because the Arameans are going down there." So the king of Israel checked on the place indicated by the man of God. Time and again Elisha warned the king so that he was on his guard in such places. This enraged the king of Aram. He summoned his officers and demanded of them, "Tell me, which of us is on the side of the king of Israel?" "None of us, my lord the king," said one of his officers. "But Elisha, the prophet who is in Israel, tells the king of Israel the very words you speak in your bedroom." "Go find out where he is," the king ordered, "so I can send men and capture him." The report came back, "He is in Dothan." Then he sent horses and chariots and a strong force there. They went by night and surrounded the city. When the servant of the man of God got up and went out early the next morning, an army with horses and chariots had surrounded the city. "Oh no, my lord, what shall we do?" the servant asked.
2: "Don't be afraid," the prophet answered. "Those who are with us are more than those who are with them."
0: And Elisha prayed, "Open his eyes, Lord, so that he may see." Then the Lord opened the servant's eyes, and he looked and saw the hills full of horses and chariots of fire all around Elisha.

0: God watching over us. The angels were there all along, but no one alive had seen them. They adorned the walls of the Old North Church in Boston, looking down from on high. But they'd been covered with layers of paint more than a century ago. Church records indicated a contract with a member of the congregation to paint them in 1730 when the church was undergoing construction. A recent restoration project that commenced in 2017 led to the discovery of the angels. Scripture speaks of supernatural beings, real, not painted, that were present when others were not aware. On one occasion, the prophet Elisha was surrounded by the army of the king of Aram. When his servants saw the hostile forces, he cried out, "Oh no, my lord, what shall we do?" "Don't be afraid," the prophet answered. "Those who are with us are more than those who are with them." Elisha prayed for his servants' eyes to be opened, and he looked and saw the hills full of horses and chariots of fire all around Elisha. Angels are ministering spirits sent to serve those who will inherit salvation, messengers of God sent to help us. We may or may not see them, but they're there because God has more ways of watching over us than we can imagine. And that should cause us to praise Him like the angels do. May we pray. Loving Father, thank you for watching over us today and every day in ways we can see and in ways we can't even imagine. Help us, Lord, to walk closely with you, trusting that your angels are all around us as we seek to love and serve you. Thank you, Father. It is in Jesus' name we pray. Amen.
1: As you go about your day, reflect on these questions. How does it help you to know God watches over you? How can you thank Him for His goodness today?

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1: Was Jesus really born of a virgin? Well, some doubt it and some flat out deny it. But in Matthew's gospel, the truth stands front and center. 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
3: Good morning, and thanks for joining us. Psalm chapter 5, verse 3 says, "Listen to my voice in the morning, Lord. Each morning I bring my requests to you and wait expectantly." We hope you have a blessed day. 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
1: When Tony was a teenager, a tumor growing on his neck made him the target of cruel teasing. Friends told him no woman would ever choose him, but hope found him in an ordinary moment. Tony met Arlette at her brother's wedding, and she saw beyond his condition. Arlette simply said, "God chose us to be together." As Tony and Arlette raised their three children in Madagascar, the growing tumor made the future feel uncertain, yet his family never stopped supporting him or encouraging him to seek help. It was Tony's brother-in-law who first told him about Mercy Ships, where he received the free surgery he needed. Today, Tony's healed because someone chose to see beyond his suffering. Who can you choose to truly see today?
0: Visit mercyships.org/TV to watch our new television series.
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0: This is Max McLean. Where can one receive forgiveness for his sins if he abandons his faith in Christ? Listen to the Bible from Hebrews 10. If we deliberately keep on sinning after we have received the knowledge of the truth, no sacrifice for sin is left, but only a fearful expectation of judgment and of raging fire that will consume the enemies of God. Anyone who rejected the law of Moses died without mercy on the testimony of two or three witnesses. How much more severely do you think a man deserves to be punished who has trampled the Son of God underfoot, who has treated as an unholy thing the blood of the covenant that sanctified him, and who has insulted the Spirit of grace? From Hebrews 10. Listen to the Bible. It's great for the soul.
1: Here are the current weather conditions as issued by Environment Canada.
2: High level,
1: mostly cloudy,
2: 10.
1: Wind from the south-southwest at 9 kilometers an hour.
2: Taking a look at Fort Vermilion,
1: 9.
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2: sunny,
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4: 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In Scripture, we see God use music to defeat armies, and it even played a role in the Apostle Paul's release from jail. 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

0: Welcome to Bible Q&A with John MacArthur. This is Denny Nugent with today's question on the judgment of God. It's a topic Jesus addressed again and again as he traveled from town to town. In chapter 5 of John's Gospel, Jesus tells the Jewish leaders, "An hour is coming in which all who are in the tombs will hear his voice and will come forth. Those who did the good deeds to a resurrection of life, those who committed the evil deeds to a resurrection of judgment." Now, John, that last phrase, resurrection of judgment, what specific judgment is Jesus referring to there?
1: Our Lord is talking about the final judgment here. He's talking about the final judgment of the righteous when they are lifted into heavenly glory. There will be a resurrection. First is the resurrection of the church at the rapture, and then the resurrection of the godly saints out of the time of tribulation, and the resurrection of the Old Testament saints at the end of the tribulation. That's all the resurrection of the just, the resurrection of the righteous. There is one resurrection for the unrighteous. The final resurrection of the unrighteous, which is described in Revelation as the great white throne judgment. It is the last event before the creation of the new heaven and the new earth, when all the ungodly will be judged, brought before the great white throne, and condemned to eternal punishment. Our Lord will be in charge of both of those.
0: All right, thanks, John. And thanks to you for listening today to Bible Q&A with John MacArthur, the author of the best-selling MacArthur New Testament Commentary Series. 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

0: these are the resources that we have as followers of Jesus, both to come low and listen and ask great questions, and then to offer this beautiful, stunning story of Jesus.
1: Hi, I'm Mark Gothier with Crew and Making Your Life Count. 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
0: Maybe the story you've heard is there's an angry God who can't wait to send people to hell. But can I tell you a more beautiful story of a God who made you, who calls you good, a God who came for you, a God who's looking to redeem you, a God who suffered alongside you and knows what it's like to be in pain? These are the resources that we have as followers of Jesus, both to come low and listen and ask great questions, and then to offer this beautiful, stunning story of Jesus.
1: People need to know that God lovingly pursues them. And you can offer them the true and beautiful story of Jesus. 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
2: Hebrews 11:1-6. Now faith is the confidence in what we hope for and the assurance about what we

do not see. And without faith, it is impossible to please God, because anyone who comes to him must believe that he exists and that he rewards those who earnestly seek him.

fancy parties. Well, they'll never let me in. People trying to be somebody, they're trying to impress their friends. When you're not welcome at the reception, you don't look the way they do. Well, Jesus made the exception.

0: happens when governments tighten the rules, but God keeps opening hearts. I'm Ruth Kramer with Mission Network News. New regulations in India are creating fresh challenges for Christian ministries. And later, discover how one deaf orphan's life changed after encountering scripture in his own sign language. The story's coming up. We'll start in India. From tighter paperwork to tighter pressure, the latest notifications about the Foreign Contribution Regulation Act could make ministry more difficult. India recently updated its FCRA regulations with stricter reporting requirements on nonprofits. It also includes a ban on foreign funds for religious conversion. John Podaiti of Bibles for the World says,
1: this allows the government to take action specifically by canceling their registration for any organization that reports or is reported to have had conversion activities.
0: Still, Bibles for the World sees God working across India as people are hungry for spiritual truth.
1: It is just amazing the requests for scriptures that we're receiving from partners in India, whether it be for scriptures for evangelism or scriptures for new believers. This continues to grow day by day. I mean, we're seeing more this year than ever before. And so, in spite of all the attempts of the government to restrict the growth of the body of Christ, we continue to see it grow and can just praise God and give Him the glory.
0: That growth makes faithful ministry and careful compliance more important than ever. But ID encourages,
1: we need to pray for the Christian organizations and churches that they be wise as serpents and harmless as doves so that they can continue to do the work that God has entrusted them with.
0: Next, Ukrainians are still recovering after the wave of Russian attacks on cities across the country last week. At least 48 were killed, many injured, and countless left homeless. The strikes were the deadliest to hit Kyiv this year. Eric Mock with Slava Gospel Association says,
2: there was a massive number of missiles that came in, and you could see wreckage coming down on buildings, which are igniting fires on the tops of the buildings, and then also the missiles and drones hitting all over Kyiv, people dying, people injured.
0: In the constant flow of tragic news, it's easy to grow weary and become desensitized, says Mock.
2: It's just so much to process.
0: Yet spiritual awareness fuels the intercession that is bringing victories in Ukrainian churches, often unseen with physical eyes.
2: In the middle of this hopelessness and this

0: normalization of the difficulties around us, the church is now growing and flourishing.
1: Its foundation doesn't depend on present circumstances or the end of the war, but rather on a relationship with Christ.
0: It is about their conviction that Jesus will not leave them or forsake them. It is about their conviction that the promises of new life will continue.
1: Pray for the endurance of Ukraine's believers and for wisdom as they answer people's difficult questions. And imagine growing up and not being able to communicate with the people that you love most, even your parents. That's the reality for most deaf kids. DOOR International's Rob Meyer says,
2: many, many deaf children, 90% or more, don't get access to any language up until school age. And if there are very few deaf schools in a country, then those children grow up to be adults who never get access to language at all.
1: Eric never had a chance to enroll in a deaf school in Burundi. Militants invaded his village, killed his parents, and forced him to become a child soldier.
2: From the age of 12 to 14, he was forced to commit atrocities in the name of this army, or else he would have been killed himself.
1: Eventually, Eric managed to escape. But
2: he lived with a sense of guilt that he couldn't even articulate because he didn't have language.
1: One day, Eric met a deaf leader trained by DOOR, who introduced him to scripture in Burundian Sign Language.
2: Over the course of weeks and months, this young man began to articulate and understand the idea of sin, guilt, and shame that he had been carrying for years, and also the grace that God was offering.
1: The story continues at missionnews.org. 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I'm Ruth Kramer.
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3: Second Kings chapter 6, verses 9 through 17. The man of God sent word to the king of Israel, "Beware of passing that place, because the Arameans are going down there." So the king of Israel checked on the place indicated by the man of God. Time and again Elisha warned the king so that he was on his guard in such places. This enraged the king of Aram. He summoned his officers and demanded of them, "Tell me, which of us is on the side of the king of Israel?" "None of us, my lord the king," said one of his officers. "But Elisha, the prophet who is in Israel, tells the king of Israel the very words you speak in your bedroom." "Go find out where he is," the king ordered, "so I can send men and capture him." The report came back, "He is in Dothan." Then he sent horses and chariots and a strong force there. They went by night and surrounded the city. When the servant of the man of God got up and went out early the next morning, an army with horses and chariots had surrounded the city. "Oh, no, my lord, what shall we do?" the servant asked. "Don't be afraid," the prophet answered. "Those who are with us are more than those who are with them." And Elisha prayed, "Open his eyes, Lord, so that he may see." Then the Lord opened the servant's eyes, and he looked and saw the hills full of horses and chariots of fire all around Elisha. God watching over us. The angels were there all along, but no one alive had seen them. They adorned the walls of the old North Church in Boston, looking down from on high. But they'd been covered with layers of paint more than a century ago. Church records indicated a contract with a member of the congregation to paint them in 1730 when the church was undergoing construction. A recent restoration project that commenced in 2017 led to the discovery of the angels. Scripture speaks of supernatural beings, real, not painted, that were present when others were not aware.

0: On one occasion, the prophet Elisha was surrounded by the army of the king of Aram. When his servant saw the hostile forces, he cried out, "Oh no, my lord, what shall we do?" "Don't be afraid," the prophet answered. "Those who are with us are more than those who are with them." Elisha prayed for his servant's eyes to be opened, and he looked and saw the hills full of horses and chariots of fire all around Elisha. Angels are ministering spirits sent to serve those who will inherit salvation, messengers of God sent to help us. We may or may not see them, but they're there because God has more ways of watching over us than we can imagine. And that should cause us to praise Him like the angels do. May we pray. Loving Father, thank You for watching over us today and every day in ways we can see and in ways we can't even imagine. Help us, Lord, to walk closely with You, trusting that Your angels are all around us as we seek to love and serve You. Thank You, Father. It is in Jesus' name we pray. Amen.
1: As you go about your day, reflect on these questions. How does it help you to know God watches over you? How can you thank Him for His goodness today?

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2: Here are the current weather conditions as issued by Environment Canada.
3: High level,
2: cloudy,
3: 11. Wind from the south at 9 kilometers an hour. For Fort Vermilion, 11.
2: Wind from the south-southwest
3: at 6 kilometers an hour.
2: In La Crete,
3: 9. For Garden River, 10.
2: Wind from the south-southwest
3: at 2 kilometers an hour. And Fort Chipewyan,
2: sunny,
3: 15.
2: Wind from the south-southwest
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2: 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How can you make it up to her? My name is Zach, and you're tuned in to listener-supported Keys

0: for Kids, a great way to grow your faith in God. Let's get started. It is not always easy to get along. Maybe you have a friend you don't always agree with, but if you're a Christian, you should always do your best to show hospitality to others, even those you don't agree with. Hospitality is a big word, but it just means doing your best to be a good friend. 1 Peter 4:9 says, "Offer hospitality to one another without grumbling." Our story for today is entitled, Hospitality Habits. Hannah gave herself a quick look in the mirror while Faith twirled around in her new skirt. "Girls," Mom called, "our company is almost here." The sisters giggled and raced down the hall. A few minutes later, Mrs. Kelly arrived with her daughter, Brittany, who was about the girl's age, and Brittany's little sister, Samantha. The girls brought Brittany to their room to play, and Samantha toddled after them. The first thing little Samantha did when she entered the girl's room was give Faith's new stuffed kitty a big squeeze. Faith gasped, "Samantha, no, please put my kitty down." She took it from Samantha's hands and placed it out of her reach. 10 minutes later, the girls were having a tea party when Samantha accidentally bumped into the table and the carefully placed dishes came crashing down. "Samantha," Hannah said sternly, "you're ruining everything." "I'll take her back to my mom," Brittany said quietly. She took her younger sister by the hand and led her out of the room. When Mrs. Kelly changed Samantha's diaper, Mom came to check on her daughters. "How's it going in here, girls?" Faith sighed. "Brittany's nice and all, but her baby sister is messing up all our stuff." "Yeah," Hannah chimed in. "She even almost broke my favorite pony." "Girls, do you remember the verse we learned this morning? 1 Peter 4:9? "Offer hospitality to one another without grumbling," the girls mumbled together. Mom nodded. "Jesus sacrificed everything so he could welcome us into his family, and hospitality is one of the ways we show his love to others. Do you think the way you were acting towards Samantha was very hospitable?" The girls looked at the floor and shook their heads. "Well, how can you make this right?" Mom asked. "Wait and see," Faith said with a grin. When Brittany and Samantha walked in a minute later, the girls knelt down beside Samantha and offered her two of their favorite stuffed animals. "Pet her head, Samantha," Faith said, holding out her stuffed kitty. "She's so fluffy." Samantha pet the kitty's head and giggled. Mom beamed and headed for the door. "Now, if you'll excuse me, I need to go share my favorite chocolates with Mrs. Kelly." Well, how about you? Is it hard for you to share your special toys and treats when others come to visit you? A great way to practice hospitality is to remember two things. First, people always matter more than things. And second, God gave us everything we have so we could use it to show others his love. When we open our homes to others, it opens our hearts to them as well. Our key verse is 1 Peter 4:9.
1: "Offer hospitality to one another without grumbling."
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0: Recently, I was asked, what is the secret to a joy-filled life? Well, certainly it involves the cultivation of meaningful relationships and a lifestyle of turning gratitude into the act of thanksgiving every day. The Christian can look back with thanksgiving, look around with grace, and look forward with hope. This involves decisions to focus on what God has done, what God is doing, and what God will do. Some of the youngest people I know are elderly people who live this way despite chronic aches and pains. Gratitude is a default mechanism, a muscle we develop like muscle memory in golf. Thankfulness is the great secret to the joy-filled life.
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I don't think one can be truly modest or humble and boast about those traits at the same time. The Apostle Paul, who was both modest and humble, boasted

0: a lot, except he never boasted about himself. Instead, he boasted about the Lord Jesus Christ. He boasted about the gospel, about grace, and about his own suffering, since it magnified the strength of Christ in his life. That's the kind of boasting it's okay for all of us to do. This is David Jeremiah, encouraging you to get on the road to new life. 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

0: think for a minute about the fact that you can be surrounded by people and yet still incredibly lonely. Here's author Jenny Allen.
1: 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We am

0: Hi, I'm Dr. John Neufeld, and you're listening to Back to the Bible Canada's Bible Minute. 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With an attitude like that, you can imagine the spirit of celebration in the temple. 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

0: Hi, I'm John Sorensen, president of Evangelism Explosion International, and you're listening to Share Life Today. Are you hesitant to share the gospel with your neighbors? You know, one day my wife and I were out for a walk, and a boy who lived next door joined us and told us his mother had moved out earlier that day. Well, it broke my heart. When I saw his father on their porch, I worked up the courage to walk up and tell Bill how sorry I was to hear this. And then I shared that Jesus is the most important thing to me. He's changed my life, given me peace and comfort during difficult times. Well, Bill looked at me and said, "You're a liar." He said, "You're my friend, and you lived next to me for 5 years. You've never told me about Jesus." Well, you know, I had to apologize to Bill for not sharing the good news sooner. And soon, Bill gave his heart to Jesus. His wife did too, and they're happily married today. You know, we can make a difference by telling our communities about the good news of the gospel of Jesus Christ. Maybe you don't know how. Well, for resources, visit our website at sharelife.today.
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4: Here are the current weather conditions as issued by

0: Environment Canada. 4, high level, light rain, 10, wind from the south-southwest at 9 kilometers an hour. 4, Fort Vermilion, 14, wind from the southwest at 9 kilometers an hour. In La Crete, 14, 4, Garden River, 12, wind from the south-southwest at 4 kilometers an hour. And finally, Fort Chipewyan, sunny, 17, wind from the south at 9 kilometers an hour. This has been your local weather update here on CIM Radio.
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0: Hi, I'm Dr. John Neufeld, and you're listening to Back to the Bible, Canada's Bible Minute. 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I mean, those in the car may be dragging their feet and muttering complaint and propping sleepy eyes open or already planning post-service activities. Sometimes there isn't a sound in the car, it's just heavy tension. 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With an attitude like that, you can imagine the spirit of celebration in the temple. Pardon me for saying, but when we complain that the Sunday service was flat and boring, maybe it's a reflection of what we brought into it. Remember, worship begins before we arrive at the gathering of God's people. 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
1: Hi, my name is Justin. 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

I am Herman Dietrich, D-I-T-T-R-I-C-H, and I am married to Erica. At present, I am now in Fort Vermilion at St. Luke's Anglican Church.

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1: Tell me a time when you felt really lonely.
2: Going through succession after 30 years of leading a church.
1: Interesting.
2: That felt lonely. That felt like I was walking down a tunnel alone. It was dark. You and my family is with me and I was alone.
1: Where were your friends?
2: It was interesting. It didn't feel like they were there. I mean, my closest friends, you know, the couples that we do life with, we've done for 30 plus years, they were with me. Everybody else was on the outside, not understanding how hard it was.
1: Welcome to Family Life Today, where we want to help you pursue the relationships that matter most. I'm Ann Wilson.
2: And I'm Dave Wilson, and you can find us at familylifetoday.com. This is Family Life Today. I've always said the greatest gift in my life behind Jesus and you is the couples we've done life with for 30 years, raised our kids together. I think I did all their kids' weddings, you know, officiated. It was hard work, but it's the best gift we've
1: really
2: ever done.
1: Fun.
2: And so we're talking about that today, about find your people. And we sit here going, wow, we found our people.
1: But Dave, so many people haven't, and they're lonely. Sometimes you really don't even know you're lonely till you hit something that, as you're saying, you've gone through something that you feel devastated and you don't even know how to get out and you don't have people.
2: Yeah, so Jenny Allen is back again at Family Life Today to talk about find your people. Jenny, welcome back.
1: So good to be here.
2: Now, you're smiling because you found your people and you wrote a book that says, and this is how God made us.
1: Yeah.
2: We have to find our people, but we've talked for a couple of days now. It's really hard.
1: Well, let me ask you, Jenny, you're an author, you're a speaker, you're a mom, you're a wife. What has been the loneliest time for you?
3: Moving to Dallas was a moment. I mean, we moved our whole family. We had a senior in high school at the time, which there was a lot of reasons for this move, and it was hard, but he was on board. We had a sophomore in high school, and then we had a middle schooler and an elementary school age kid. That whole first year really revolved around getting them set up and settled. And I was meeting people, but you know, you don't feel known. It was just starting over, and it was scary and hard. And we had to do all the awkward things you have to do to make friends.
1: I feel like as I talk to women, there's two phases too that can be really difficult. One is when you have young children

0: And whether you're working and then you come home and you're just pouring into your kids, or maybe you're a stay-at-home mom and your friends are working.
1: And you're complaining because your husband's not helping enough.
0: Exactly. Your marriage is struggling because that's a really hard time in your life. Another hard stage that I'm talking to women my age, they're empty nesters. Mm-hmm. And whereas before their kids were in school, so they had all these people, their friends' parents, sporting events, all these different things, they're meeting people. Now they're not meeting as many people, or they've moved into a new community and they don't know any people. So let's kind of hit those two things a little
2: bit. One thing I talk about in the book a lot is that the idea of a village should be more than your 2 to 5 best friends. It should actually be a whole group of people that are helping you live life and raise kids and do all these seasons together. That village should, they're not going to be your daily friends, but they're going to be in and out of your life. It's Sunday school teachers. It's friends that your kids play sports with. It's neighbors, right? It's all of these people that are just in our life anyway and might be different ages and life stages and all of that, but provide hopefully what village living has provided for people for generations, which is help, right? And I think we all need it. And so to the mom that feels really isolated, I would say, first of all, just make friends with people that don't have kids. So singles, those were some of my best friends in that time. They would come over after I put my kids down and my husband was gone and we get to hang out, and they were flexible enough to be able to drop by when my kids were napping or when they were asleep. Hmm. And then I would say, make friends with people that are older than you that will come over and like say, hey, let me tell you, you know, give you perspective that this season is not the end all be all. Like, this is what's going to happen. And here's how I handled this. And here's what I did. And this is, those people are necessary in your life. We call them mentors or disciple makers sometimes, but whatever you call them, you just need people that have done this life stage before you. And then I would say, get creative with your friends. So one thing I did with my friends when we had young kids was every Sunday we would cook for each other and we would deliver meals and see each other when we would deliver our meals to each other.
0: That's so sweet. So you did that every Sunday.
2: Yeah, we would cook together. Yeah. Another thing I've seen people do is meet at Costco, meet at Target, meet at somewhere there's a playground, go to a park together, like push your strollers. I also want to say, for those people that are just starting their life, do not be like Monica and Chandler on Friends, where they have their twins and they move out to the suburbs. Like, if you are having babies and you're thinking, we need a yard, we need all these things, we need the perfect house, all that, be sure you're not leaving the communal system that you actually need to raise your kids. Like that, I would say, be careful to take a job that pays more and leave your family. Be careful in that season, make choices that maybe bring you conveniences, but take you away from people. Certainly not everyone's going to go move because they read this book, but I do hope it brings into context, you know what? I need neighbors and I need people that know what's going on and that I can borrow things from and take walks with and be in each other's life.
0: Which is so contrary, because many times we make that move because of money. We have a better job status, kind of climbing the ladder. Like, of course we're going to do it.
1: I mean, I've literally sat with men who asked for my advice on a job change, often a city change, state. And this, what you just said, Jenny, is way down on the priority list.
2: Right.
1: They think it's not that important.
2: The number one priority of your life should be the relationships in your life. There's nothing else that lasts forever. It's God and his people. Like, that's it. This is going to go into eternity with us. And there's not a better investment of your life, and you need it to live. We are just so arrogant in America that we think we can live without connection.
1: And but that's, Jenny, the job that I'm being offered,
2: I don't care.
1: Double the salary.
2: Take half the salary and live, you know, in a neighborhood with five friends that have less means than you, and that's the neighborhood they can afford. Like, make choices around this. This should be the guiding force of our life, because it's the richest part of life, it's the most meaningful part of life, and it's the most essential part of life.
1: So you've got that community. You're never leaving?
2: You know, people are going to have to move. I mean, I hear a lot from military families, right? And
1: right.
2: I just had to redo it in Dallas. And and our move was to move closer to family.
1: There you go.
0: She did do it.
2: I did. But certainly we left a lot of good friends and had to start over. But you can build it anywhere you go, but I think it should be at the top of the list of the choices we're making and why we're making them. Sure, take the better job, but you better get busy right when you get there. And for military families, what I say is, you can do all this. Like, be vulnerable, find accountability. Like, you can do all the things that I say to do in the book, but you just got to do it faster than other people, because you're going to be off to the next place. And then you've got to pick the friends that you keep with you. I have a great group of friends in approximate to me. They are the ones that pull me out of bed when I'm really, really down and they know I need to go out, and like, they will come over and like, get dressed and

0: Let's go. So I have those friends that can get in my face and like are my day-to-day friends. But that other group serves a purpose too. And they are deep, rich friends too. And none of them live, well, one of them lives in Dallas, but most of them don't. And so we're doing and practicing depth long distance. You can do that, praise God, now through technology. That's not enough. You also need someone that's in your day-to-day business in your life.
1: Mm. I tell you what, one of our best friends that lived two blocks from us, they literally lived about 20 miles away. They moved to be near us, and we raised our kids together.
2: Which I thought that was amazing that they did that.
0: Right. I mean, that's very radical. Everybody listening is like, that's crazy.
1: Yeah, and it was crazy.
2: And amazing.
0: It was, but tell me it wasn't the best.
2: It was the best
1: decision they ever made. It was incredible.
2: My friend and I, we walked probably 4 days a week.
0: Right.
2: And this is a good thing too. Like, we ended up praying and fasting one day a week for each other's kids. We became sisters.
1: And he was my brother. And I mean, we've known each other decades. And I'm not kidding, about 5-6 years ago, I don't know what it was, we get a text, our guys group, hey, anybody want our snowblower? And like, why? We were moving. Like, what do you mean you're moving? You tell us by asking if we want your snowblower. We all went crazy. Like, what do you mean you're moving?
2: We were so mad.
1: And they
2: so
1: did.
2: Hurt.
1: They moved to be near their daughters, which is
2: sure,
1: awesome.
2: Yeah,
1: and they wanted to be there with their grandkids.
2: And we kind of had it out a little bit because they also said, you guys, you're gone all the time now.
0: Yeah.
2: You are constantly on the road.
1: Marriage stuff, right? But,
2: and
1: so
2: their kids,
1: we get it.
2: Two daughters moved away.
1: But they're listening right now, Rob and Michelle, and they're like,
2: because they listen all the time.
1: It was so hard because it's everything you're saying.
0: And,
1: they were our people.
0: Right. And everybody probably listening has heard this before, but God's got to be the center of your relational activity or you're going to be a real drain on your friends, right?
2: Exactly. Like
0: that is very important. And it's an important thing not to miss that principle, because ultimately people will die. People will move. Like, our hope is not ultimately in people.
2: Yeah. They do not meet all of our needs.
0: No, and they will certainly be transient. I'm just suggesting what you all just said, which is that was a radical thing. That shouldn't be radical. We should make choices like that all the time. And the church should be making choices like that all the time, that we choose to be near family. We choose to be near good friends. We make that a priority in our lives. Will you be able to hang on to him forever? No. And will there be a sense of they won't ever meet all your needs? Absolutely.
1: Yeah.
0: And that's why it's so precious about having godly friendships where you're all going, you know what? My needs are getting met with God. And I, out of obedience, want this to be part of my life in following him. And so we're going to do that together. But we're not asking each other to be each other's end all be all, because we have a God that is the best of friend, right? I mean, it says,
2: yes,
0: Jesus is the best of friends. And so we get to walk with him and have a relationship with him, and then that bleed into our relationship.
1: And at the same time, even though they're in Atlanta, now we just have to work harder.
0: That's right.
1: It isn't like we're done.
0: You don't
1: it's
0: lose
1: like,
0: that.
1: You got to come
0: Not
1: down
0: that
1: and see
0: kind of
1: us.
0: Friend.
1: We're
0: yep.
1: going to go see you. It's going to be work. We're going to Zoom. It's harder work. They're not a couple blocks away, but you still have to do it because your people are your people.
2: What I've realized with her being gone, with Michelle being gone, is she's my therapy person.
0: Yes.
2: You know, you're talking, you're sharing, you're kind of doing life with somebody, and you're working out things as you're talking. And I'm realizing, like, oh, I'm not doing that as much anymore with someone. And I need that because it helps me when I can say, Dave is really bugging me right now.
0: It's why proximity is the first thing. Now, you don't have to have it, but man, didn't that make a special friendship because you were walking four times a week. So everybody listening that feels lonely, look at your neighbors. Like, maybe you have them, but maybe you don't. And maybe you do need to make a shift. And I know that sounds radical and crazy, but people move for crazier reasons. Let's just say that. And this is a priority. And so I think finding those people that it's easy to see in the years that your kids are young. And I told my daughter the other day, they're talking about setting up their life and what's that going to look like. And I said, listen, pick a street. Like, if y'all are going to be the first ones to have kids, and then basically you make friends with all your neighbors and just start getting everybody's phone numbers, because be the person that creates it, right? And so maybe that's your street. Maybe you stay exactly where you are, but you start like getting people's phone numbers and saying, hey, if you ever move, talk to me first and sell it to a friend. Like, there's ways you can do this without moving, but I do think proximity does matter.
2: As a mom, Have you ever lost your temper and thought, wow, how did that escalate so fast? Because mom anger usually isn't just about the spilled milk or sibling arguments. And that gets you angry. But there's often something deeper going on.
1: We have been there. And guess what? We've got a 5-session video series from author and mom of 4, Janelle Breitenstein. And let me tell you, she gets real. She gets real.

0: real about her life and her anger and her own struggles with anger and what God has taught her through them. 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
1: It's so good. 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Again, that's familylife.com/momanger.
0: We interviewed a pastor from Missouri, Don Everts, and he talked about chronic loneliness. And he had an interesting perspective. We'd love to play this clip and just let you respond. So I want to know what you think of what Don had to say.
2: In our research, it came out that, yeah, so a quarter of people in the United States live alone, live by themselves. A number of people say that no one comes over to their house ever. So in the medical field, they talk about there's a chronic loneliness is sweeping the country. And the interesting thing is in the medical literature, they prefer to call it depression. But the doctors are like, it's chronic loneliness. Like you have no one in your life, and humans aren't meant to live that way. So just to knock on someone's door, just to say hi, in our current context, it does not take much to be heroic.
3: Wow. Yes. I'm so glad for people like Don that are doing that research. I interviewed a guy that probably has a similar focus on loneliness right now. It was absolutely depressing because this is the disease of our day, but we're not able to really quantify it or talk about it because we haven't made it an acceptable thing to struggle with. And I think people feel a lot of shame. If you say depression, that's kind of, you know, more of a something you can't control, but loneliness feels like something you could.
4: Yeah.
3: And so there's a lot of shame around it. But also it's, praise God, it's something that we can change, right? It's something that I believe right now my job is to trumpet this in the church, right? To the church and say, hey, I don't think we've been doing this as well as we could. And I think we could do it better. And then they start to go, you know what? I'm going to live differently. I'm going to start to know my neighbors. I'm going to start to have people over for dinner. I'm going to notice that single person that I've never noticed that's across the street that I don't even see very often and invite them over. One of my good friends, she's gotten to know the single person across the street that is in his 80s. And he's very cranky and the street really doesn't like him because he's always complaining about things. And she was like, you know what? He needs God. I'm going to love him and pursue him. She takes him flowers all the time, takes him food all the time, invited him over for his birthday and said, bring any of your friends you want. He brought one friend. And the two of them sat there and told stories for a long time. And he complained the whole time about things. And the friend was hitting him and saying like, stop complaining. Like, this is so lovely. I can't believe you got invited over here. Like, you need to be nicer. And yet she is determined to make that man fall in love with their family and then hopefully fall in love with God, right? And we've just got to be people that notice. We have the answers. We have a relationship with God and we have hopefully local churches where there's some sense of connection, even if it's not a village-like existence. We have those connections to that potential. And so how do we invite people into it? How do we pursue it and prioritize it in such a way that we look different? Because contagious Christianity begins with contagious community. When you see people loving each other well, and Jesus said that. That's not my words, that's his. He said, they will know you by your love for one another. That's how everybody would know. You're one of mine. We're not great at that, you know, but I think we could get better. In the middle of this research, I pulled aside one of my friends that was moving from a group with roommates to an apartment by herself. And I, with tears, said, I do not know if that's the best idea. And I know some people listening live alone and some people can, that is just their lot right now. But I would challenge every presupposition to that because I believe it is not good for man to be alone. God said that. And so what does it look like to maybe take, you know, one of my friends, what she did as a single, she still wanted to live alone, but she moved into a little complex with other people that she knew. So she has a townhome and she got to know all her neighbors and they have cookouts at night and they all spend time in their little courtyard together. She made a choice about where she would live alone, that she wouldn't be alone. I just think we've got to make choices that we have to realize there's nothing worse for our health. And science has proven it. I can show you the statistics. It's in the book that smoking, overeating, lack of exercise, none of that is more dangerous than loneliness. Loneliness is the worst thing for our health. And so if you just do it because it's not good for you, that matters.
0: I mean, you said that I have a part of a book from John Ortberg years ago that he wrote. Did you ever see this? He said people who had, this is a study done, just what you said, people who had bad health habits, smoking, poor eating, obesity, alcohol, but strong social ties lived significantly longer than people who had great health habits but were isolated.
3: Yep.
0: In his commentary,

0: Yeah, listen.
1: His commentary went, in other words, it's better to eat Twinkies with good friends than to eat broccoli alone. Another study in the Journal of American Medical Association, 276 volunteers were infected with a virus that produces the common cold. The study found that people with strong emotional connections did four times better fighting off illness than those who were more isolated. These people were less susceptible to colds, had less virus, produced significantly less mucus than relationally isolated subjects. He said, I'm not making this up. They produce less mucus. That means it's literally true. Unfriendly people are snottier than friendly people. So anyway, I mean, it's just a cute way to say it. But here's what I'm hearing. You know, as you listen to themes that God brings into the church and our in the Christian community, you start to notice, you know, a few years ago, I'm like, wow, every worship song that I love is about identity right now. It's like who we are in Christ, which was beautiful. And you notice another one, sermons as I was preaching. I think this is something God's bringing to us right now.
0: I hope so.
1: Because we need it.
0: We need it, and we're all aware we need it.
2: One of the things you said, Jenny, was you and your friends, this is kind of beginning to get to know each other. You did your, I call it a timeline. You told your life story in about 20 minutes. That's something that we've been doing too. And it's a great way to start. I did that with my friend, Michelle. We would just go out to dinner and I would say, tell me your story.
0: Mm.
2: And there's something about revealing who you are and what you've gone through that makes you really see the person. And in that, like we've done that recently with a new group of friends where they just told their story. And as we listened, this is kind of a small group of couples. And as we listened, then what we did was we spoke life into them after they shared it and even empathized with their hard points. And in that timeline, in like 20 minutes, you're sharing your highs, but you're sharing your lows. And so to say like, wow, I can't imagine how hard that was for you to experience that. And thanks for going deep and revealing kind of those pains and struggles and the hurts in your life. It was amazing, wasn't it, Dave? The guys did it too.
1: Yeah, but it's scary.
2: Yes.
0: So
1: a lot of people hear that and they're like, well, I'm not going there, you know?
3: You're actually describing one of the things I share in the book, which is the science says that what we want from people, we actually don't want answers. We don't want to be fixed. Mm. That is not what we want.
2: Right.
3: We want to be seen,
2: yep,
3: soothed, and safe. And that right there is excellent marriage advice. If you're listening and you're like, we have a hard marriage, if you just make your spouse feel seen, soothed, and safe, that goes so far.
2: Mm.
3: Most people think what they want and what they want to give is answers.
1: Mm.
3: And we want to fix people. We want to, when someone says something hard, we're like, but da, da, da, you know, we're immediately giving the positive. And I've learned from counseling, someone is sharing something with me, not because they need me to fix it, but they're probably sharing it with me because they don't want to be alone in it. And so when we can be with people in difficulty, it's why the Bible says mourn with those who mourn, right? There's a gift in just being with someone that is in their struggles and in their disappointments. I mean, one of the best pieces of advice I've ever gotten and will give till I die is when someone shares something with you, to do what your friend did, to listen, to say what you hear back, and to say, I'm so sorry.
1: Hey, men.
3: Just that.
1: Men, are you listening right now? Because I've blown that so many times.
2: I do it too, Dave. I try to fix.
1: I mean, I one time, Jenny, we've said this here before, and we probably won't even keep this on the broadcast, but a long time, and I'll keep it really short. She was, you know, kids were little, sharing with me how hard it was.
2: I had a bad day parenting.
1: I literally go upstairs.
2: Wait. I have to tell Jenny. So I'm sharing all that. Dave goes, I'll be right back. He goes upstairs. He comes down with a little piece of paper, and I thought, oh. He wrote me a love note.
0: He's thankful.
2: Yes, he's going to share all the things
1: Look,
2: he loves.
1: You guys already know.
2: Yeah, and so it's numbered 1 to 10. And I'm thinking, oh, these are the 10 reasons why I'm a good mom. And so I pick it up and I look at him like, thank you. And I read it out loud. Number 1, and I look at him, get more organized.
0: Oh, dude, I'm like, I'm going to throw this wall.
2: And number 2 was use your time more wisely.
1: That's enough. That's enough.
2: Is this?
1: You don't need to read the rest. There were 10 of those.
2: And so, you know what I did? I rip it up. Like, you think this? And he goes, I prayed about this. I said, you did not pray about this. This is from Satan.
1: Yeah. She yells
2: at me. And I ripped it up and
1: threw
2: it
1: in my face. But I mean, it was, again, 40 years ago. What did I ask her? I'm like, that's not what you want. She told me just what you said.
0: Yeah.
1: I want to be seen, soothed.
0: Yeah.
1: What was the third
0: Safe.
1: One? Safe.
0: Safe.
1: Yeah. Now, she didn't use those words, but that's exactly what I'm like, really? What's that look like? So, I think we miss that.
3: The book I wrote before this was called Get Out of Your Head. And I did all this
2: Which was really great.
3: Oh, thanks. I did all this research on the brain.

0: In our brains, by God, we're built this way. We actually were built not to need information. We were built needing connection. It was why this was the next book that I had to write. Because when I did all the work on the brain, I realized this is the greatest healing tool we have. This is the greatest gift we have on earth, right? It's God first, but on earth, it's right. God through people. Yeah. And so I think that is the way he built us, was to require each other, to belong to each other. Yeah. That is how he built us. And so it is actually built into our brains, guys, that need some science behind it. Because I know what you're thinking, because I think it too. How does that help?
1: Yeah.
0: Your brain decompresses, all the little pathways open, reopen when you feel understood and seen and known. And there's something in your brain that begins to heal. And so that's why for trauma, you go to therapy, because not so that you can get fixed and hear advice, but so that you can process that story and feel in a safe environment and feel soothed and seen and understood. That is why therapy works. It's a relationship where you get to talk about the hurts that you've had. So it's worth it, guys, that are out there diminishing this plan.
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5: In high level,
4: mostly cloudy,
5: 11.
4: Wind from the south-southwest
5: at 10 kilometers an hour.
4: In Fort Vermilion,
5: 15.
4: Wind from the southwest
5: at 9 kilometers an hour.
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4: And Fort Chipewyan,
5: sunny,
4: 18. Wind from the south-southwest
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0: Hi, I'm Johnny Erickson Tata. And although Carrie is only in her 20s, she has to use a parking placard due to her condition called complex regional pain syndrome. Often she receives suspicious looks as she exits her car. One day a young man approached her and said, "You can walk, so what are you doing with a handicap placard?" Now, this is where the story takes an unexpected turn. Carrie, with a smile, stuck out her hand and replied, "Hi, my name is Carrie. What's yours?" The guy began fumbling for words, a little taken aback. And Carrie explained, "You know, I'd rather we know each other's names before I talk to you about my disability." Lowering his head, he mumbled, "I'm sorry," and walked away. Proverbs 15, verse 1 says that a gentle answer turns away wrath. Something wise to remember, especially in our culture where there is so much anger. Always, always give gentle answers.
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Hi, my name is Marcus Bushy, and I love listening to CIM Radio. And my favorite verse is John 14:6. I am the way, the truth, and the life. No one can come to the Father except through me.

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3: That created a year where I now look back and call it the year of Rebecca. But it was, at the time, it was just, I'm going to give intentional time. I'm going to make sure on Saturday mornings, I take the kids, she goes out with a friend and gets to dream a little bit.
4: Well, that's Gabe Lyons talking about a season in which he prioritized his wife. And Gabe and Rebecca are with us once again on today's Focus on the Family with Jim Daly.
5: John, as I shared yesterday, I was able to have a wonderful conversation with Gabe and Rebecca at a conference in Nashville earlier this year. On yesterday's episode, they shared about understanding the ways your past is impacting your marriage. So if you didn't listen to it, go back and listen through the Focus on the Family app if you missed it. Today's episode will include insights on navigating conflict over money, creating a support system for your marriage, and investing in each other so you can both enjoy life to the fullest. That sounds good.
4: It does, yeah. And Gabe and Rebecca are very winsome. They're speakers, writers, and co-hosts of the podcast Rhythms for Life. And this conversation was based on their book, The Fight for Us. And we've got details about it, of course, online. Here now, more of Jim's conversation with Gabe and Rebecca.
5: Gabe and Rebecca, it's great to have you back.
6: Oh, thanks so much for having us.
5: Rebecca, you share in the book, connecting like spending issues.
6: Yeah.
5: I mean, this is the wide variety of things that we're talking about. Something of a sexual nature, and then you're talking about, you know, what made you anxious about spending money.
6: You know, it's wild. We have found in all the marriages we've counseled that the top two arguments are sex and money.
5: Yeah, and we found the same.
6: Yeah, isn't that wild? So I'm like, oh, well, we got some stories for both of those things. And because that's where we kind of find our identity and security sometimes in just the way, like whether that was a healthy or a very toxic version of that. So I grew up in a home with two Christian school teachers as parents. I got to go to these schools because it was free tuition, but definitely it was a more elite school, but I was wearing all homemade stuff and, you know, eating, you know, leftovers for lunch.
3: You even wore culottes.
6: I wore culottes because it was fun.
3: Anybody knows
6: Baptist.
3: Who that is.
6: Come
3: what
6: on.
3: That
6: that's when skirts and shorts are trying to be the same thing, but it doesn't work.
5: I'm laughing because Jean just told me a story in elementary school. She took a safety pin to make culottes out of her dress because all the cool girls had culottes. So she was kind of like in your butt.
6: That's commitment. I love it. Well, you know, my mom's dad left when she was two. She didn't really know him or meet him until she got married. And so she very much was a survivor. And then my dad struggled with mental health stuff, starting with midlife. And so my mom was kind of a provider, primary provider, you know, into my adult years, teen and adult years. I watched my dad have a mental breakdown when I was a senior in high school. So the bottom line is money was tight. They would always talk about money being tight. We got double coupon Tuesdays every Tuesday.
5: Yep.
6: They sent me to Liberty, which was such a gift to college, but there was only money for the first year with a bunch of scholarships. And so then I was just going to have to go back home. Well, at that time, my first year after school, I had made my faith my own. God had gotten so loud in my ear. He was just transforming me. And I thought, oh man, I'm going to have to just go back home. And instead, I just became that girl that went to stood in line at that financial aid office. And I said, I will do anything. I will work two jobs. I will. Yeah. So I had a job on campus. I had a job off campus. Full loads to finish in 3 years to save more money, because if you took more credits, it didn't cost more money. Like, I was just

0: Just a moment.
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2: 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I've learned the secret of being content in any and every situation, whether well-fed or hungry, whether living in plenty or want. 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What was Paul's secret to learning contentment? The answer is found in verse 13, where Paul said, "I can do all things through Christ who strengthens me." 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
4: 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Let's resume now with the balance of today's programming.
5: You know, I think of the couples that have adopted out of foster care or from overseas a special needs child. I mean, my admiration is sky high for you and for all the others that have done that, because you're knowingly taking on the discomfort of what that means.
6: Yeah.
5: The things that you give up. And we're so geared to comfort in this culture.
6: Absolutely.
5: You know, that's our goal. Let's be comfortable.
7: Yeah.
5: I want to talk also before we end about cultivating strong community. This is probably another one of those modern problems that, you know, we hit the garage door button, we go in, we don't really know our neighbors, if we're honest. I mean, Jean and I try to do that and take care of the widow across the street and shovel the driveway and bring her something baked that Jean might do. But by and large, we don't really know our community well.
7: Yeah.
5: So speak to the strong things we should be doing as Christians in our community.
7: Well, and that's how marriages, I believe, survive during the season we're in and ahead. Is you can't do life alone. You do need other couples around. We lived in New York City for a season.
5: That's quite a few couples around.
7: Yeah, there was a lot of couples
5: crowded.
6: But you're still lonely, though.
7: But it can be very lonely if you're not with people that you're aligned with in terms of your worldview, your faith, how you're raising your children. And that was part of an impetus for us to move from New York City back to the Tennessee area, was we wanted to be around a church, community, school alignment, because we knew how much that would strengthen our marriage versus being on our own. But you're right, in this age, a lot of couples are trying to do all of this on their own. They don't realize other couples are struggling. And when you get people together in a small group and a community, and you open up, this is what Rebecca and I's experience has been. When we share vulnerably what we've been sharing with you today, you start to see people look up again and go, wow, we're not the only ones dealing with this. Because the way the enemy wants us to think is that your marriage is in a crisis. You married the wrong person. But we want to encourage you. You can do it. And you can't do it alone. You've got to create community around your marriage.
6: And the only way you create community is create some form of overlapping thing on a consistent basis. Like, community needs presence, proximity, and permanence. So this idea of going, like, it's not just going to happen, like going to dinner once a quarter.
5: Right.
6: Like, so who in your life are you overlapping? So we had to get a little more deliberate, you know, as full nesters. We're like, what can we do in our community? So he started a men's Bible study every week. 50 guys. It's
5: great.
6: Every Tuesday for 8 years. It's not like a short thing. Like, it's just a commitment, and people come and go, but it's like, it's always there. And when you open the word together, that opens the heart as well to one another. So then I followed as a submissive wife. Three years ago, I did one. I started one for women, and we just met this morning before I came down. And the beautiful thing about opening the word and letting the word kind of wrestle in the context of a group is that vulnerability just happens.
0: Yeah.
6: And then prayer happens. And then God's rescue happens. And marriages in this group have been saved. They have been restored. They have been healed. Wombs that couldn't have babies, they are now having babies. We call it the birthing room now. So this is just the beautiful power of just being this house

0: because if God's birthing something, then he's never calling us to something that abandons family. So how do we together partner in what this looks like?
1: Yeah, that's so good. I mean, this has really covered the gambit. I love it. You know, you've touched on so many issues here. And, you know, I could just see it being so helpful for everybody. And it is true, the fight for us. I mean, it's about your marriage and finishing well. Mm-hmm. And doing that well. Wouldn't that be a good place?
0: I know.
2: And part of what our hope is that couples who aren't familiar with some of the emotional dialogue or how to connect, that they'll just begin by taking first steps of just starting conversations with each other, turning towards one another for repair, and listening and learning and beginning to have healthier conversations that can lead to them ultimately experiencing the joy that I think God's designed for every marriage.
1: Well, you've done a great job doing it, but yeah, you're going to say.
0: Well, I was just going to say that we don't stay in the marriage out of duty or obligation, but that if we are committed to marriage as a covenant before God, then ask the Holy Spirit to reignite our desire and find that in that beautiful, like there, that is for even people who've been married a long time and have felt like roommates, like ask the Holy Spirit to just stir and awaken that desire once again. Because if you're going to be together, you might as well really enjoy it.
1: No, I love it. That's the pitch, right? We want people to improve their relationship. And man, if you're living like roommates, get a copy of the book and start discovering how to live a more fulfilled relationship, right? That's a great goal. Thanks for being with us.
0: Thank you so much for having us.
1: Man, I was so encouraged by that conversation with Gabe and Rebecca, and I hope it also encouraged those of you listening. Even if your marriage is broken or not where it needs to be, God can bring healing to your relationship. If our program today really hit home for you because you are struggling in your marriage, please consider attending Hope Restored. It is the most amazing program that I'm aware of. It has over an 80% success rate, and many of the couples coming already have divorce papers in hand. I don't know of anything doing a better job to repair marriages. Couples who participate go through a few days of counseling and are taught tools that transform their marriages, literally. John, you'll have more details at the end there for people to sign up. 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It's automatic and you can adjust it or cancel it at any time. 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
3: 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And next time, we'll hear from British evangelist Jay John as he talks about having a positive outlook on life.
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7: High level,
6: light rain,
7: 11.
6: Wind from the south-southwest at 9 kilometers an hour.
7: In Fort Vermilion, 16.
6: Wind from the southwest
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7: And Fort Chipewyan,
6: sunny,
7: 19.
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0: Do you often feel just too tired to pray?
1: One night, I thought I was getting so little sleep that I would skip my regular prayer and Bible reading the next morning. 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
2: This is Seeking Him with Nancy DeMoss Wagglemuth.
0: I've been there myself, but I've learned that in order to maintain a growing relationship with God, we've got to be hearing from Him, even when our bodies are weary. When you're worn out trying to pray or read the Bible, you can ask God for strength. He knows your needs and He can meet them. When you pray, remember these words from Isaiah 40. They who wait for the Lord shall renew their strength. Let's not let physical weakness keep us from a close relationship with the Lord. He's the one who can give us strength. With Seeking Him, I'm Nancy DeMoss Wagglemuth.
3: Hi, my name is Jean Campbell, and heaven is my home. I'm just here recruiting.

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1: Here are the current weather conditions as issued by Environment Canada.
2: In high level,
1: mostly cloudy,
2: 12.
1: Wind from the southwest
2: at 11 kilometers an hour. In Fort Vermilion, 17.
1: Wind from the southwest
2: at 10 kilometers an hour. For Lacrete, 16.
1: Taking a look at Garden River,
2: 18.
1: Wind from the southwest
2: at 2 kilometers an hour. And Fort Chipewyan,
1: mostly cloudy,
2: 20.
1: Wind from the south-southwest
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1: Wayne, on December 20th this year, FEBC marks the 80th anniversary of our original constitution as a nonprofit ministry here in the United States. And in preparation for that 80th anniversary, I've been reading a lot of history about FEBC. And one of the stories from a book called Skywaves talks about John Broger being on an aircraft carrier in the Second World War in the Pacific. A typhoon came up and the planes were already out. And as they were coming back to the planes, the pilots radioed in and said, "We can't see the aircraft carrier because the wind and the rain are so bad." So they decided to try something that had never been tried before. The radar engineer, watching the signal of where the planes were, talked by radio to the pilots. And in unbelievable circumstances, he would say, "Turn left, turn right, drop your elevation." And at the last second, just before they landed, the aircraft saw the aircraft carrier and landed successfully.
0: That's a miracle.
1: It's a miracle. And there were six airplanes.
0: Oh, boy.
1: John Broger sat back and said to himself, if radio has the potential to guide an airplane through this thick darkness and typhoon winds, to land on a tiny aircraft carrier in the middle of the Pacific, I believe radio can guide lost souls in China to find the hope of the gospel of Jesus Christ. And there, Wayne, was the foundation of FEBC.
0: What a great story. 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
1: Here are the current weather conditions as issued by Environment Canada.
2: High level,
1: mostly cloudy,
2: 12,
1: wind from the southwest
2: at 11 kilometers an hour.

0: taking a look at Fort Vermilion, 17. Wind from the southwest at 10 kilometers an hour. Taking a look at La Crete, 16. In Garden River, 18. Wind from the southwest at 2 kilometers an hour. And finally, Fort Chipewyan, mostly cloudy, 20. Wind from the south-southwest at 9 kilometers an hour. This has been your local weather update here on CIM Radio.
1: A friend of mine says he does not feel old. He said, "I don't feel anything until noon, and then it's time for my nap."
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1: A kid was standing all by himself at the end of an escalator. A sales lady asked, "Are you okay? Are you lost?" "No, ma'am," he replied. "I'm fine. I'm just waiting for my chewing gum to come back." I admire his patience. The truth is, I am not a patient man. I once opened a cocoon and told the caterpillar to hurry up. Get that chrysalis stage over with. The caterpillar didn't know what a chrysalis was and just went back to sleep. A guy named Frank wasn't known for his patience. When his wife called, interrupting his busy day, Frank said, "Would you be brief and positive?" She paused, then cheerfully said, "Yes, Frank, the airbags in our new BMW work great." Ah, patience. It's a virtue we like to see in others. My dad used to say, "Patience is a virtue. Find it if you can. It's seldom found in woman, never found in man." I like to get things done in a hurry, which is not always good. You should never be in a hurry when cleaning out the dishwasher. I stabbed myself 4 times once with the same fork. You should never be in a hurry trimming toenails, cutting your daughter's hair, or when changing the oil in your car. I did this and forgot to put that little plug thingy back in the bottom of the engine. I ran a gallon of the finest Quaker State all over my driveway. Not fun. And I get impatient with my spiritual life, too. Lessons I thought I learned years ago, I have to learn again. I know God is at work, but it's slow going sometimes. Just last week, something went badly wrong with my computer, and when I rebooted the thing, all I saw was the blue screen of death. So I called my friend Mark, who is a genius in this department. He said he'd be over in a couple hours, so I sat there, irritated and impatient. There was a book beside my computer. You remember books, right? It was called The Bible, and suddenly it hit me, pick it up, read it, Calloway. So I did, and this is what I found just before Mark arrived to fix my computer. It's in the first chapter of Philippians, a little book near the end of the Bible. "And I am certain that God, who began the good work within you, will continue his work until it is finally finished on the day when Christ Jesus returns." When Ruth Bell Graham, wife of the famous evangelist Billy Graham, died, she was laid to rest in a simple plywood casket with a cross on the top. It was crafted by inmates at Louisiana State Penitentiary. It's an amazing story. But at the top of her tombstone is the Chinese character for righteousness, the same character that is on her father's gravestone. If you ever see her gravestone, it'll make you smile. While driving down the highway years ago, Ruth was forced to wait in a construction zone. I think we've all been there at one time or another, haven't we? Finally, able to resume her speed, she saw a sign, "End of construction. Thank you for your patience." With a smile, she thought to herself, "Those are the words I want on my tombstone." And so they are engraved there for all to see. I love that. I'm not sure what will try to steal your joy today. Life, kids, work, computers, cars. But let's stay faithful. Let's remember Philippians 1:6, "And I am certain that God, who began the good work within you, will continue his work until it is finally finished on the day when Christ Jesus returns." End of construction. Thank you for your patience.
2: 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Thank you from Laugh Again.
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1: Never give up on someone living an aimless life. I'm Tim Lawler, and my parents let me

0: quit going to church, but I played on the church basketball team where I heard the gospel and prayed for salvation. My mom and dad showed no interest in my decision, so I quit reading the Bible and I turned to parties and drugs. I made the dean's list in college, but I also almost OD'd on angel dust. After that, I spent a year free of drugs. But as soon as I went home to Maine, my friends lured me into smoking pot. To get away, I hitchhiked to Vermont and worked as a ranger with the Forest Service. Vegetarianism became my religion. Christians, including a fellow ranger, tried to tell me about Jesus, but I scorned God. After I lost my job for getting a DUI, I took a bus to California where I tried Buddhism and New Age stuff. Back in Vermont again, I was a bartender until I got fed up with my aimless life and I went to a gospel concert. There I prayed with a counselor who told me to read the Bible and go to a Bible teaching church. God heard my prayer, forgave my sin, and gave my life purpose. I attended Bible college, and when I went back to tell the ranger I was following Christ, he was amazed. He thought I was too far gone to save. So don't ever give up on anyone. Today, I'm married with 7 children, and I pastor a church. If the Son, therefore, shall make you free, you shall be free indeed.
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0: There are pleasures in sin, but pleasure is not joy. Pleasure often seduces us and draws us away from joy. 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
2: I'm going to read to you from Exodus chapter 2. Exodus is the second book of the Bible, and I'm going to read the first 10 verses. And we began to look at this section of scripture last week. And Exodus chapter 2 and verse 1 says, "Now a man of the house of Levi married a Levite woman, and she became pregnant and gave birth to a son. When she saw that he was a fine child, she hid him for 3 months. But when she could hide him no longer, she got a papyrus basket for him and coated it with tar and pitch. Then she placed the child in it and put it among the reeds along the bank of the Nile. His sister stood at a distance to see what would happen to him. Then Pharaoh's daughter went down to the Nile to bathe, and her attendants were walking along the river bank. She saw the basket among the reeds and sent

her slave girl to get it. She opened it and saw the baby. He was crying, and she felt sorry for him. "This is one of the Hebrew babies," she said. Then his sister, Miriam, asked Pharaoh's daughter, "Shall I go and get one of the Hebrew women to nurse the baby for you?" "Yes, go," she answered. And the girl went and got the baby's mother. Pharaoh's daughter said to her, "Take this baby and nurse him for me, and I will pay you." So the woman took the baby and nursed him. When the child grew older, she took him to Pharaoh's daughter, and he became her son. She named him Moses, saying, "I drew him out of the water." Well, we began to look last week into the book of Exodus, and of course the hero of the book of Exodus is Moses. Half of chapter 2, the section we have read, covers the first 40 years of Moses' life. And then the next verse, if we were to read it, from verse 11 on, talks about an event that took place when Moses was 40, and the rest of the chapter covers the next 40 years of Moses' life until he was 80 years of age. So 80 years of Moses' life are covered in this one chapter, and then an unbelievably 134 chapters of the Old Testament are given to Moses' life over 80, from Exodus chapter 3 through to the end of the book of Deuteronomy. Now, if anyone here has an ageism mentality, you can forget it now. If you think that you are too old to be useful, you need to think again. If you think that old people are past their prime and are no longer of any use, you need to think again. 134 chapters are Moses over the age of 80, leading the nation of Israel out of Egypt and doing his biggest and greatest work when he got to the age of 80. Now, this morning, what I want to do is cover the first 80 years of Moses' life, and I want to point out to you things that are vital to the rest of the story. So hold on tight. It's 80 years in a few minutes. Now, Moses, you remember, was born in treacherous days. The Israelites had been in Egypt for 400 years. They had long worn out their welcome as the saviors of Egypt under Joseph's leadership. And as chapter 1, verse 8 says, a new king who did not know about Joseph came to power in Egypt. And because he did not know the history, he looked at the Israelites. What are they doing here? They don't belong here. They were multiplying fast. They had grown to something like 2 million people, though when they arrived, they were only 70. And he felt threatened by them. And so he reduced them to slavery in the hope of breaking their spirits and breaking their wills. And then he introduced an even more drastic measure. He ordered the midwives, when you attend the birth of a Hebrew slave, if it's a boy, kill it. If it's a girl, let it live. Understandably, the midwives refused to cooperate, and so Pharaoh passed the responsibility over the population in general. And in chapter 1:22, it says, Pharaoh gave this order to all his people, every boy that is born, you must throw into the Nile, but let every girl live. And so all the Egyptians were brought into this genocide of baby boys born to the Israelite people, known then as the Hebrews in the land of Egypt. Now at this time, there's a man called Amram, who married a lady called Jochebed. We don't have their names until chapter 6. It was a slightly unusual marriage because Jochebed was actually the aunt of Amram. She was his father's sister. And they, of course, were both of the tribe of Levi. And Jochebed became pregnant at one stage and gave birth to Moses. Now, Moses was not their first child. He was their third child. Their first child was a girl called Miriam. The second child was Aaron. And we know from later events that Aaron was 3 years older than Moses. And so 3 years after Aaron, Moses was born. And verse 2 says that when she saw that he was a fine child, she hid him for 3 months. Now, I don't know how much significance we should give to the fact that she saw he was a fine child. I mean, most parents think that about their child. I mean, yours probably did once, and for the first 3 months at least. And Hebrews 11, talking about this in verse 23, elaborates a bit and says, they saw that he was no ordinary child.

Well, I don't know. We can only speculate, and that isn't always wise to do. But maybe God whispered something in Jochebed's ear about this baby. We know that God sometimes did that. He whispered in the ear of Sarah about her baby Isaac. He whispered into the ear of Hannah about her son Samuel. He whispered to Elizabeth things about her baby, John the Baptist. And of course, he spoke to Mary about her son Jesus. Now, all those that I've cited to you were unusual births because the mothers were either too old, like Sarah and Elizabeth, or they were barren, like Hannah, or she was a virgin, as in the case of Mary. But it seems significant enough for both Exodus and also in the book of Acts and in the book of Hebrews to say about Moses as a baby, he was no ordinary child. There was something about him that they recognized. And so, like Mary, Jochebed probably tucked this away and pondered it in her heart. Now, she kept him at home for 3 months, where no Egyptian would see him and then obey the edict to throw him into the Nile. But after 3 months, presumably the risks rose a little bit. Maybe after 3 months he became too noisy, or he became too smelly, or whatever the reason, she decided that she would hide him in the very place he was supposed to die, in the River Nile. She'd already been through this exercise because somehow Aaron had escaped the wrath of Pharaoh. And we don't know anything about Aaron's story, but Aaron had been saved in some way as well. But she decided that she'd make a little basket and coat it with tar and pitch and place this child in the basket amongst the reeds on the banks of the Nile. And I was on the Nile last year on a boat. Somebody, when I was speaking at the Mardi Church in Cairo, took me out, some of the young people, went out with the youth leaders out on a boat, and there's still bulrushes, lots of them on the side of the Nile. They're tall enough to hide this basket. And Miriam, his elder sister, had to go down and stand on the banks and just make sure that he was safe, make sure he didn't somehow get released from his moorings and end up in the mainstream of the Nile and get swept out into the Mediterranean, or make sure no crocodile came too close. And Miriam one day was standing on the banks of the Nile, apparently minding her own business, one eye on the basket where the baby was, when a chariot pulled up and an elegant lady stepped out and walked down to the Nile to bathe. And it was Pharaoh's daughter. I'm sure Miriam thought to herself, the last thing that must happen now is that Moses should cry. But he cried, because babies do that when they're not supposed to. And Pharaoh's daughter heard the cry, sent her servant to find out what it is, came back with a basket. Here's a baby. And I think Miriam is a fantastic girl. Instead of running home and saying, "Mommy, they got Moses," she came alongside, came to Pharaoh's daughter and said, "Excuse me, I see you just found a baby. That's cute, isn't he? Do you need a nursemaid to look after him? I know somebody who's just out of work who would be absolutely perfect for the job." And Pharaoh's daughter said, "Run and get her and I'll pay her to look after him." And Miriam ran home, got her mother, and in an amazing fluke of circumstances, Moses' own mother was paid to bring up her son in the safest place on earth for a Hebrew slave, in the palace of Pharaoh. And she probably fed him out of a golden bowl every day with a golden spoon and sat him on a golden potty. And it must have been Moses' mother who told him who he really was. It must have been her who one day said, "Moses." Actually, it was Pharaoh's daughter who called him Moses, because the meaning of Moses is, "I drew him from the water." We don't know what name his parents gave him before that. Maybe he was called Fred or something. We don't know. But it was Pharaoh's daughter who called him Moses, and that name, of course, stuck. And it must have been she who said, "Moses, you don't belong here. You're not an Egyptian. You're a Hebrew." And as Moses grew up, he understood, although I'm growing up in the royal palace of Pharaoh with all the privileges associated with that, it isn't where I belong. And there came a time when he had to make a choice. Knowing he belonged to the Hebrew slaves, he could have cut off all connection with them and retained all the privileges of Egypt. Or he could identify himself with his own people. And interestingly, the book of Exodus does not tell us of this dilemma that he had to face and this decision he had to make.

Hebrews 11, verse 24, it says, by faith Moses, when he had grown up, refused to be known as the son of Pharaoh's daughter. He chose rather to be mistreated with the people of God, rather than to enjoy the pleasures of sin for a short time. Egypt, with all its attractions and all its privileges, was the wrong place, he recognized. Interesting, it talks about he chose to be mistreated with the people of God rather than enjoy the pleasures of sin for a short time. There are, of course, pleasures in sin, but pleasure is not joy. There isn't joy in sin. Pleasure often seduces us and draws us away from joy. In fact, it is pleasure that often kills the joy in people's lives. And Moses was smart enough and discerning enough to know pleasure is not always your friend. And he chose to reject the pleasures of sin available to him, notice, for a short time, because they're always temporary. And then at the age of 40, motivated by his desire to identify with the people of God and his desire to free them, he made his big mistake. Let me read it to you in verse 11. Verse 11, one day after Moses had grown up, he went out to where his own people were and watched them at their hard labor. Notice, by the way, he's still at this point enjoying the privilege of being an Egyptian, because he's not participating in the labor. He was never a slave himself. He could come and watch them, and he saw an Egyptian beating a Hebrew, one of his own people. Glancing this way and that and seeing no one, he killed the Egyptian and hid him in the sand. The next day, he went out and saw two Hebrews fighting. He asked the one in the wrong, why are you hitting your fellow Hebrew? The man said, who made you ruler and judge over us? Are you thinking of killing me as you killed the Egyptian yesterday? Then Moses was afraid and thought, what I did must have become known. And when Pharaoh heard of this, he tried to kill Moses, but Moses fled from Pharaoh and went to live in Midian, where he sat down by a well. Moses, seeing an Egyptian beat a Hebrew, decided that if I'm going to rescue the Israelites out of Egypt, and probably that was the sense that he had even at this stage, probably that's what had been germinating in his heart and mind, I'm going to attack the Egyptian, which he did. He buried him quickly in the sand. Notice it says he looked this way, he looked that way, but of course he forgot to look in the most important way. He forgot to look up and say, is this God's business? Because this was Moses' business. It wasn't God's business, actually. He buried the man quickly in the sand, probably buried him too quickly, left his big toe sticking out of one end and his nose the other, and somebody came along, tripped over the nose, landed on the toe, and the body stood up. Rigor mortis had set in, and they found the body. Next day, in an argument with a fellow Hebrew, said, you going to kill me the way you killed the Egyptian yesterday? How do you know about the Egyptian yesterday? Everybody knows. And he went to Pharaoh. When he heard of it, he tried to kill Moses, and he fled out into the Midian desert. He sat down by a well, and there were seven sisters who had come to collect water from their father's sheep. But there were other shepherds who were bullies, who didn't like the idea of women coming and accessing the well when they were there. And so they tried to drive these women away, and Moses intervened on their part, and he rescued them and watered their flocks. And they went back home and told their father about this man, this stranger. And he said, why'd you leave him at the well? Go and get him and bring him home to eat. And Moses came home and he ate, and they gave him a job as a shepherd. He married one of the daughters, and he lived there for the next 40 years in the Midian desert. The King James describes it as the backside of the desert. You couldn't get more remote than that. Such are the fortunes of Moses. 80 years. He stayed there till he was 80, of the biggest pendulum swings in history. Condemned to die as a baby, that's how he was born. Suddenly a swing to the other side. He's brought up in Pharaoh's palace with access to all the riches and privileges of Egypt, of the royal family of Egypt, the safest place on earth. And then back to the other side of the pendulum, out into the desert, not just out in the desert for 40 years, but on the backside of the desert, looking after sheep. And as Genesis 46 tells us, all shepherds are detestable to Egyptians. So he's right at the very bottom of the social structure of Egypt. They detest shepherds, whereas he'd been right at the very top, grandson of Pharaoh, of the king. Well, you know, we read all that and we say, well, that's interesting and intriguing. Now let's get on to chapter 3, where God meets Moses at the burning bush and the real story begins. But that is not how it works. The story never begins when we think it does. Chapter 2 is not just background, just so our curiosity about where did Moses

0: come from is satisfied. But what happened in chapter 2 was vital to what would happen in chapter 3, 4, 5, and right on through for the next 134 chapters of Moses' life. You see, God was preparing him for things, preparing him in ways he had absolutely no idea as to what God was doing and why God was preparing him in this way.
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3: Here are the current weather conditions as issued by Environment Canada.
4: In high level,
3: mostly cloudy,
4: 15,
3: wind from the southwest
4: at 11 kilometers an hour. Taking a look at Fort Vermilion, 20,
3: wind from the south-southwest
4: at 10 kilometers an hour. In La Crete, 17, taking a look at Garden River,
3: 22, wind from the south-southwest
4: at 4 kilometers an hour. And Fort Chipewyan,
3: sunny, 22, wind from the west
4: at 17 kilometers an hour.
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5: Welcome to Expectant Faith Devotionals, a daily application of faith in the Lord Jesus Christ. Living in the light of Christ's coming, He who has begun a good work in you will complete it until the day of Jesus Christ. Philippians chapter 1, verse 6. In the Apostle Paul's letter to the believers in Philippi, several times in speaking of great matters of faith and blessing, he would conclude by directing the attention of his hearers to the coming of Christ, or the day of the Lord Jesus Christ. Why? Perhaps the great reality of finality or resolution was to be seen in that moment. It was a point in time, whether in the life of Paul or afterwards, in which God would reveal the finished work of Christ in the spirit, soul, and body of every believer then living. In a twinkling of an eye, all would change for the child of God, that one who is living at that moment on earth, looking expectantly for Christ's coming. It would be the moment when all the promises of God concerning the salvation of Christ would be realized and manifested. For those who had preceded Paul and the believers of his day who had fallen asleep or died, that moment in a very specific way had already come. For to be absent from the body is to be present with the Lord. The transformation of the spirit and soul had taken place, for each believer had seen Christ in that moment and had been changed forever and wholly into his likeness. The bodies of those who had passed away would remain buried, with the exception of a designated few, until the Lord would come again, at which time they would be resurrected, having become perfect and filled with the glory of God. When Christ comes for His church, the bodies of those in Christ will rise and be united with their glorified soul and spirit to be not only forever with the Lord, but to be filled with His blessed life, His eternal life, and this completely. To those who, like the Apostle Paul, who was at this time living as a prisoner in Rome, there would be the magnificent and certain hope of a coming event, when the trump would sound and Christ would come, to take all believers who are living unto Himself. Their entire beings will be transformed in a moment, faith will become sight, and those who are asleep in Christ will rise first to meet the Lord in the air. How can one possibly measure the importance of such a moment? How can Paul not place a monumental worth and expectation upon the sudden, quick coming of the Lord Jesus in the clouds of heaven? For in that moment every member of the body of Christ will be transformed completely and forever, for the infinite glory of God and the eternal blessing of men. While waiting for Christ's coming, the Apostle Paul writes of God's active work in the soul of every believer. He who has begun a good work in you will complete it until the day of Jesus Christ. God will work today to bring about His perfect will and purpose in every born-again believer, in light of the coming moment when all shall be forever changed. A second great spiritual reality found in a prayer of the Apostle Paul is that Christ's love may abound in the heart, discerning and approving that which is so excellent, that at Christ's coming, the believer

0: may be sincere and without offense. A third great message concerning the day of Christ, in which there should be great rejoicing, has to do with the children of God being without fault in the midst of a crooked and perverse generation, shining as lights in the world, holding fast the word of God. Today is the time for testimony and witness while waiting for Christ's coming. And lastly, knowing that the believer's citizenship is in heaven, the believer sets his affections on things above. There is that eager expectation waiting for the Savior, the Lord Jesus Christ. Christ is coming quickly, effectively, and certainly. Dear Father, fill us with hope. In Jesus' name, amen. 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May God richly bless you in your pursuit of Him, our Maker and our Redeemer.
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0: Maybe the story you've heard is there's an angry God who can't wait to send people to hell. But can I tell you a more beautiful story of a God who made you, who calls you good, a God who came for you, a God who's looking to redeem you, a God who suffered alongside you and knows what it's like to be in pain? These are the resources that we have as followers of Jesus, both to come low and listen and ask great questions, and then to offer this beautiful, stunning story of Jesus.
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0: Colossians 3:16 says, "Let the word of Christ dwell in you richly as you sing psalms and hymns and spiritual songs with gratitude in your hearts to God." Music is a powerful weapon that draws us into the presence of God and causes evil spirits to flee. In Scripture, we see God use music to defeat armies, and it even played a role in the Apostle Paul's release from jail. When the enemy attacks, tempting you to lust, the battle is both in your mind and in your heart. Worshiping God through song by singing your favorite hymn drives the enemy away. Worship is our most powerful weapon in spiritual warfare.
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1: Satan is a destroyer. And it looks like, if you look around, you'd almost say, it looks like he's winning. Everywhere you turn, the devil is expressing his evil, his immorality. You name it, it's everywhere. And the world is caught up in it, soaked up in it. Why? Because it looks good, it sounds good, and what does it do? It satisfies the carnal nature. It satisfies the fallen nature. And therefore, Satan knows exactly how to deceive. But remember this, it is deception, division, and destruction. That's his goal.
2: In the sports world, a winning strategy needs to include a good defense paired with a good offense. That's also true in the spiritual realm. Today's edition of In Touch, the teaching ministry of Dr. Charles Stanley, helps us stand firm by explaining what the Bible says about Satan, the spirit world, and our eternal destiny. Here's the final message in our series, Know What You Believe.
1: Does it matter what you believe? It certainly does, because it affects every single area of our life. Well, in this message, here's what I'd like to do. I want to talk about this whole idea of a belief system, and I want to give you a pattern of a belief system. That is, I want to give you a list of things that certainly should be a part of your belief system. That is, what you believe, those things that govern and guide your lifestyle and how you operate. So I want you to follow along, and I want to remind you of what Peter said in his first epistle when he said, sanctify Christ. That is, you are to set apart the Lord Jesus Christ as Lord in your life. Then he says, always being ready to make a defense, being able to give a reason for what you believe. Well, something else I want you to add to your belief system, and that is, put down this word, Satan. Well, the Bible says in the Isaiah the 14th chapter that Satan was a created being, that Satan is a person. He is not some figment of the imagination. He's just not just some spirit. He was a very important angel. And because he rebelled against Almighty God, and with him went a host of angels, he was cast to the earth. And the reason he rebelled against God, because he said, Satan wanted to be like the Most High God. He wanted to be equal with God. He wanted to have the same power, the same reputation that God. In his rebellion toward God, he was cast out. Now, there are good angels as well as evil angels. And so God, the Bible says, created angels. Why did he create them to begin with? He created angels as his messengers. That is, angels are the servants of God. They're the created servants of God. And therefore, they worked in the days

in the Old Testament. They worked in Jesus' days, and they still work today. For example, if you turn to the 16th chapter of Luke, you'll recall it's the story of the rich man and the beggar. And that the beggar died, and the Bible says, and the angels carried him into Abraham's bosom or paradise. That is, when a child of God departs this life, is it not feasible to believe that the angels that surround us would take the spirit of a person in the presence of Almighty God? So there are good angels that are still God's created messengers out there serving him all over this globe. And so therefore, when we come to Satan, what do we find? We find the instigator. Listen, the source of all sin, the source of all pain and hurt and sorrow and death, the instigator of every single lie, the instigator of every single thing that is evil. He is the instigator of everything, of all crime and all violence. Here's what Jesus said about him. If Jesus didn't think he were real, he certainly wouldn't have talked about his relationship up there in the wilderness and his temptation. That's not the only time Satan was continuously attacking the Lord Jesus Christ. And what is his goal? Here's what he does. Satan has chosen to set up a counterfeit kingdom. That counterfeit kingdom is the world system. When you look at the world system, which is our society without God, what you have is the counterfeit kingdom. And so therefore, what's his method? His method, listen, is deception, division, and destruction. He will do everything in his power to deceive a child of God or to deceive someone who's lost. He'll do everything in his power to divide a church, to divide families, to divide businesses, to divide friendships, everything he can. His ultimate goal is to destroy. Why do you think he has so many people on drugs and alcohol and all the things that absolutely destroy the human body? Because his ultimate name is the destroyer. Satan is a destroyer. And every single person who's rejected Jesus Christ as Savior, Christ is not saving their life. You know who your God is? Your God is the devil. You say, well, the devil's not my God. Let me tell you what Jesus said about him. He said he's a ruler. And listen, when he fell by God's permissive will, here's what God did. By his permissive will, he allowed Satan to be an awesome force in this universe so that you and I live in a universe where two kingdoms are in conflict with each other. Here's the counterfeit kingdom. And what's the counterfeit kingdom? Here's Satan showing us all. Listen, he's got propaganda everywhere. The commercials are everywhere. You must have this. You must have that. Do this, do that, do the other. In other words, if you want to feel good, look good, and all the rest, what's he doing? He's doing his best to allure people into a counterfeit kingdom. What he tells them is now is the thing that matters. Indulge yourself now. Feel good now. Have it now. What he will not tell them is what's beyond now. He only speaks in terms of now, not the future. He never speaks in terms of eternity. He never speaks in terms of the consequences of sin. He never speaks in terms of what's going to happen. It's always indulge yourself now. And listen, it looks like if you look around, you'd almost say, it looks like he's winning. Everywhere you turn, the devil is expressing his evil, his immorality. You name it, it's everywhere. And the world is caught up in it, soaked up in it. Why? Because it looks good, it sounds good, and what does it do? It satisfies the carnal nature. It satisfies the fallen nature. And therefore, Satan knows exactly how to deceive. But remember this, it is deception. Listen, deception, division, and destruction. That's his goal. Well, the next word that should be in our belief system is, listen, man's eternal destiny. What is the eternal destiny of man? Listen carefully. The Bible says it is appointed unto man once to die, and after this, the judgment. The soul that sinneth, it shall die. The wages of sin is death. Listen carefully. What is the eternal destiny of the believer, the person who's placed their faith in Jesus? His eternal destiny of the believer, immediately and consciously. When you and I die as believers, we go immediately and consciously into the presence of a loving Heavenly Father who is waiting for us. If the Apostle Paul had believed, as some people believe, that you die and you rest in a grave for 1,000 or so years until Jesus comes, then you wake up. My friend, the Apostle Paul would never have made this statement. He says, now, here's my problem. He says, on the one hand, I want to die and be with the Lord. On the other hand, I want to stay here and serve you. If Paul thought that he was going to die and get to the grave and lie there unconscious for ever so how many years, and that would have been a long time, the Apostle Paul, a long time has happened since he died, he'd still be in the grave in an unconscious state. There's not a single verse in the Bible that indicates that when you die,
two things don't happen. Number one, the Bible doesn't say that's the end of you. The Bible doesn't say that you just become matter and you no longer exist. The Bible doesn't teach that. Secondly, the Bible doesn't teach that you lie in a grave somewhere until one of these days there's a resurrection, absent from the body, present with the Lord. He says in 1 Thessalonians chapter 14,

those who've already died in Christ Jesus who are with Him. He says when He comes, listen, when He comes, if He were to come today, you know what? My mother, my father, my grandparents, and some millions of other people who've already passed them forth, they would come with Him. If they were lying in some grave, something would have to happen here. Absent from the body, present with the Lord, not one single verse in the Bible that says you're going to purgatory, not a single verse that says you're going to be buried in a grave somewhere. You can mark this down. You cannot bury a child of God. You can put our body in there, but you cannot put us in there, because there's going to be, even that's temporary, because every single one of us is going to be resurrected into a glorified body. Amen. What about that lost person? That lost person who dies without Christ, the Bible says what? Absolutely, consciously, instantly, what happens to them? Go to torment. How long are they in torment? Until the final judgment, when they stand in the presence of Almighty God in the great white throne judgment in Revelation chapter 20, when they are judged for their works. Now, when the believer dies, we're going to be rewarded for our works. We're going to be rewarded. God isn't going to play some film and show all the bad things that you've done and then say, well, you know, here's all the bad, here's all the good. No. When you're saved by the grace of God, what does He do? He says our sins are separated as far as the east is from the west. He says like He dumps them in the depths of the sea, and thank God you and I never have to face them again. Amen? Amen. Now, what about the unbeliever? The unbeliever immediately, consciously goes into torment. A place of suffering, the same place the rich man went to in the 16th chapter of Luke. And they're there suffering until the great judgment, when they stand in the great white throne judgment, and the Bible says that God's going to open the books. What books? That's His books where He's kept the record. Listen, the records of those who have been born and the life that they've lived. There's not a single verse in the Bible that says you get a second chance. Listen, the chance, the opportunity is shouting at you. And that is, whosoever shall call upon the name of the Lord shall be saved. For God so loved the world that He gave His only begotten Son, that whosoever believes in Him should not perish but have everlasting life. That's what this is all about. Helping you to understand the truth in order that you may know that Jesus Christ is your Savior. And the moment you die, you're absolutely in the presence of Almighty God. Well, that's man's eternal destiny. One last word I want you to put in your system of belief, and that's future things. Well, you say, what do you mean by future things? Well, the next event in God's calendar of time as far as what He's going to do, the Bible says in 1 Thessalonians 4:13, speaking of when He comes back, that what next thing that's going to happen is that Jesus is coming back for His church, that is all believers. Coming back for us in this age, all believers. He says He will descend from heaven with a shout, with the voice of the archangel, the trump of God, and the dead in Christ shall rise first. What does He mean by that? All of our loved ones who passed on before, their bodies are in graves all over this world. He says when He comes in the air, listen, not only is He going to bring our loved ones who passed on with Him, He says their bodies are going to be resurrected, He says, in the twinkling of an eye, which is faster than you can bat your eye. Their bodies are going to be transformed and glorified in the likeness of the body of Christ, and their body and soul shall be united in the air with Him. Then we who are alive shall be transformed likewise in the twinkling of an eye, and we shall be caught up together with them in the clouds, and we shall forever be with the Lord. No one who is unsaved is going to be in that resurrection. That's why when Jesus Christ comes for His body, you know what's going to happen? I'm afraid some of the churches are going on. Some people are still going to be up behind pulpits and business. And listen, life is going to go on. There will be a lot of change, a lot of shock in people's minds. But you know what the world will do? This counterfeit kingdom of whom Satan is the God, they will give an explanation. And maybe there are galaxies, maybe there are worlds out there, and maybe something happened. I guarantee you the world will try their best to give an explanation. Can't you imagine all the anchor men and anchor women on the television that day or that night saying something has happened? We can't quite figure out what it is. We've had airplane crashes, train crashes, bus crashes. The expressways are all blocked up. Doctors have disappeared. All the things that are happening, there must be some great calamity. Trying to explain all that, it will be absolutely the most fascinating thing for all of us who are looking down and saying, listen to that silly explanation for what God tried to tell them the whole time. That is what the rapture of the church is all about. That's a glorious thing that's going to happen, but it's going to be followed by what the Bible calls in the 24th chapter of Matthew, the Great Tribulation. Not that it will instantly start, but this world will be moving toward that for some time, and then it will begin. The Antichrist, the Great Tribulation, seven years of persecution, 7 years

of the most wrathful kind of events that you and I could imagine. If you want to know what it's going to be like, you turn to the 6th chapter of the book of the Revelation, you read through the 19th chapters, and you'll find God pouring out His judgment in vials and bowls and all the rest. Everything imaginable, God's sending down His judgment upon this earth. And what will men do? You'll think, well, everybody will get converted. No, they won't. The Bible says that they will hide in the rocks and the mountains and crying out to hide from this awesome judgment of Almighty God. Just because there's a judgment does not mean that people are going to always get converted. There'll be many people who are saved in the tribulation period. The Bible says at the end of that tribulation period, then Jesus Christ is coming, and He's coming, listen, coming in the air with His angelic host, and we'll be coming with Him. And what is He going to do? He's going to wipe out and destroy every single evil, vile thing on the face of this earth. He's going to transform this earth. And you know what He's going to do? He's going to make it a part of heaven, because heaven just isn't up yonder somewhere. He's going to absolutely remake this ball of dirt, and heaven is going to be not only the heavenly city, but it's also going to be a part of this earth. He not only is going to do that, but He's going to start His millennial kingdom. The Bible says that Satan's going to be chained 1,000 years. And during that time, the Lord Jesus Christ is going to rule on this earth. It'll be absolutely perfect. Everything about it will be perfect. At the end of that time, Satan's going to be loose for a season, and then ultimately, absolutely thrown into the pit and destroyed forever and ever and ever. He says His smoke will ascend forever. At the end of that period of a millennium, there will be the great and final judgment, when all the wicked of all time stand before God and give an account. After that, eternity begins, the ultimate and final heaven that our Lord's preparing for us, and the ultimate and final hell that people will go to spend all of eternity. Now, I want you to think about something for a moment. Every single one of those issues is a vital part of your belief system. It begins with this book and takes you all the way to the last moment you spend on the face of this earth and heaven. And this is why it's so important that you and I understand what we believe. I want you to think for just a moment, not what you do. I want you to think about who you are. Listen to this. Who are you? Here's who you are. As a child of God, listen, as a child of God, you are a person who owns the most precious, valuable thing on the face of this earth, a record of the living revelation of Almighty God, accurate for living in this life and for dying by. You and I have the Trinity, God the Father, God the Son, God the Holy Spirit, who's on our side and who is working in our behalf. We have God the Father we can come to as a child and pray to, and who will hear and answer our prayer. We have Jesus Christ, the Son of God, as our Lord and Master and King, one who lives on the inside of us and who will enable us and strengthen us. One who has forgiven us of our sin. We have the Holy Spirit who has indwelt us and sealed us forever as a child of the living God. You and I know that we have been created in the image of Almighty God, that we are fallen creatures. Yes, we are. But we are forgiven, listen, by the salvation that has been purchased at Calvary through the death of Jesus Christ. We are a part of the body of Christ, the church of the living God, where we can worship and praise Him and serve Him together. We have the wonderful opportunity of shouting this message to the entire world. We have the wonderful message of telling people in our home where we live, across the street, in our business, and to the entire world. This is a part. We have the wonderful privilege of walking every day in this awesome journey, which we call the journey of the Christian life, in the presence of Jesus Christ dwelling inside of us. We have, listen, the absolute assurance that Satan is a defeated foe, that we can resist him and we can overcome Satan no matter what happens in life. We have the wonderful assurance today that absent from the body, present with the Lord. We have the blessed assurance that when he comes, we're coming with him, and that all the things that are going to transpire on this earth, no matter what it is, he will have caught us up, or we will have died and gone on beforehand. We will be rewarded for all that the good that God has done in our life. And forever and ever and ever, we have the irrevocable, unchangeable promise of the Godhead, God the Father, God the Son, God the Holy Spirit, that says, believe on the Lord Jesus Christ and thou shalt be saved. For God so loved the world that He gave His only begotten Son, that whosoever believes in Him should not perish, but you and I have absolute eternal life. We are rich, wealthy people in those things that absolutely count for now and for all eternity. If we shouldn't shout, I'm telling you, what should we do? We should be praising God and glorifying Him and thanking Him and serving Him and giving to Him and sharing our faith. Why? Because we are rich, wealthy people, rich in the things, listen, that money can't buy and that death cannot take away. Amen. Jesus Christ, our Lord. Now I want you to think about

0: Something for a moment. None of us know when we're going to die. Most of us don't plan on it. There's some people in the hospital who know they're going to. Let me ask you a question. The Bible says, absent from the body, present with the Lord. Or it says, and in torment, he lifted up his eyes, being in torment, asking for help. And God says, he said, you in your days live this kind of life. And there's a great gulf fixed between you and paradise. And those who are in torment cannot come to paradise. And those who are in paradise, of course, would not go to torment. Here's what I want you to see. I'm not talking about just going to church and trying to be good. I'm talking about the most critical, the most crucial, the most important decision you will ever make in your life. I'm talking about accepting Jesus Christ as your personal Savior, which will indeed determine your whole future unchangeable destiny after you die. It's unchangeable. Now, you just heard all the things that we have as a result of receiving Jesus. Let me ask you this. What do you have that's for certain, that's for sure, that money can't buy, death can't take away? Without Christ, nothing. I want to encourage you to ask the Lord Jesus Christ to forgive you of your sins and tell him that today you're turning your life over to him and let him begin to work in your life. You know what he'll do? Write your name in the Lamb's Book of Life, make you one of his children, seal you as a child of God, and you'll no longer have to worry about death or about life because the Son of the Living God says he's abiding in you. The presence of the Holy Spirit, he will never leave you nor forsake you. Not one second in life and not a second in death. You can't beat that. Listen, for God's great deal offered to every single person who will receive it. And Father, oh, how grateful we are. When we think about what you've done for us, who we are, what we possess, every single thing we possess as a result of a relationship to Jesus Christ, we want to say hallelujah. We want to say praise you, Father. We want to say glory to you, dear God, that your love, that you could outlove our sinfulness, that your grace is greater than all of our sin, and that your love knows no boundaries. Your grace cannot be measured, and your forgiveness is forever and eternal. We bless you and praise you and worship you and adore you today in Jesus' wonderful name. Amen.
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4: Today's scripture reading is Isaiah chapter 55, verses 8 and 9. For my thoughts are not your thoughts, nor are your ways my ways, declares the Lord. For as the heavens are higher than the earth, so are my ways higher than your ways, and my thoughts than your thoughts.
3: Whenever disaster strikes, questions spring to mind. Why does the Lord let bad things happen? Where is He in the midst of suffering? These are ancient questions. Job asked them, as did the psalmist, and believers through the ages have likewise wrestled with them. Today's passage reminds us that God's thoughts and ways are higher than ours. This isn't dismissive, it's an acknowledgement that we live in a fallen world where natural laws operate, free will exists, and suffering touches everyone, both righteous and unrighteous. God is not the author of evil, nor does He orchestrate tragedy. Yet He is sovereign, which means nothing escapes His awareness or His purposes. This truth is at the heart of our faith. God grieves with us in our suffering, even as He works redemptively within it. He doesn't always intervene, but He is present in disaster's aftermath, bringing comfort, strength, and restoration. We must resist reducing God's ways to formulas we can't understand. When we cannot grasp His purposes, we anchor ourselves in what Scripture reveals: His faithfulness, His presence within the suffering, and His ultimate victory over all evil. His ways may be higher than ours, but His heart toward us is unmistakably good.
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3: We're going to be criticized, but God can use anything in a believer's life to do something positive. Here's A Moment with Charles Stanley.
5: God doesn't attack my personhood. He corrects my mistakes. So I think in the volley that goes back and forth between people, when we respond to each other correctly, I think God affirms that. For example, He says it's a badge of courage when you and I respond correctly to criticism. He says you're on the pathway to life. And He said, you're in the Hall of Fame, in the Living Bible Translation. When you and I learn to accept criticism and praise properly, God is honored, and He will bless us as a result of it. And one of those things is we're going to grow spiritually. And sometimes I think the more criticism, the more difficulty, the more hardship, the more pain. And I think about people who live with someone who's always in the process of finding their faults and criticizing them. That's a difficult place to live. But I know some people who've lived in that kind of a situation who are sweet and loving and kind. It's like God is used all that just to sand them and sift them and to help them to grow in their own spiritual life.
3: To learn more about how God helps believers navigate difficult circumstances,

0: circumstances, log on to intouch.org. And if today's program has motivated you to get to know Jesus better, we'd love to hear from you. On the next edition of In Touch, repeatedly giving in to sin is more dangerous than you might think. Learn about the consequences of uncontrolled weakness when we return on In Touch, the teaching ministry of Dr. Charles Stanley. 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
2: Here are the current weather conditions as issued by Environment Canada.
3: In high level,
2: mostly cloudy,
3: 16.
2: Wind from the west-southwest
3: at 11 kilometers an hour.
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3: 19.
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0: There's someone here to see you. He told his secretary he wasn't interested in seeing anyone. He was struggling with depression. 4 out of 5 of his deacons had resigned. His church was in revival, and revival is messy. The man who wanted to see him was also a pastor, but not one that he knew. He was white. The other pastor was black. He was a Calvinist. The other pastor was not. He was a cessationist. The other pastor was a Pentecostal. When they met, this black pastor said, "I have been parking in your parking lot for 6 months every Sunday morning before I go to preach, praying for you." He said, "He became my best bud. God joined us together across our differences." Maybe God wants to do that in your city. 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
1: Hi, this is Ben Lowell, and this is Back to the Bible Canada with Dr. John Neufeld. Well, we conclude our series today, No Compromise, with a message entitled, Boasting in the Cross. So turn in your Bibles to Galatians chapter 6, verses 11 to 18, as we join Dr. Neufeld now.
2: Some people spend their lives in fascination, in devotion, and in zeal for things that don't ultimately matter. In a short period of time, these things that loomed so large on their horizon are eclipsed and never remembered again. And that which consumed their lives is forgotten and sinks into the vast sea of irrelevancy. It's just a sad reality of so many lives that they give themselves for that which is soon no more. Oh, I know, it's easy to pick on the usual suspects. You know, people who are consumed with, you know, sports and cars and money and fashion and shopping. Oh, shopping. I recently saw an interview with people asking them if they knew that they had only one day left to live, how would they spend that day? And one woman, without even the slightest hesitation, said, I'd go shopping. I guess she could use her credit card and not worry about the consequences. But that's just the point. Knowing that you had 24 hours left in her life, all she could think about was to spend it on a mindless pursuit that took her mind away from the crisis of eternity that lay before her. Now, I used to have a colleague who would frequently say, we ought to be involved in things that are actually going to matter 100 years from now. Now, to that, many would agree, but the real question for many is, well now, what actually matters 100 years from now? I mean, how are we supposed to know that? Now, we've been studying Paul's letter to the Galatian Christians, and today we come to the end of the letter. It's Paul's last words to a troubled group of Christians. Having been visited by a group of false teachers, the new believers in Galatia became confused over the doctrine of salvation. But with this letter and with the coming council to be held in Jerusalem, the plan of salvation had to be so clear. And we'd articulated that back in Galatians 2:15-16. Paul said, we ourselves are Jews by birth and not Gentile sinners, yet we know that a person is not justified by works of the law, but through faith in Jesus Christ. So we also had believed in Christ Jesus in order to be justified by faith in Christ and not by works of the law, because by works of the law no one will be justified. If we are to be declared righteous, and by that it means that our sins are forgiven, we're

reconciled with the Father. The eternal promises are now ours. If we are to be saved and declared righteous, it will not be anything that we have done, but rather based on what Christ has done alone. We're saved by grace through faith in Christ alone, not justified by faith plus law-keeping, but justified by faith alone. Only Christ can save, and our only response is faith, or by abandoning our sins and throwing ourselves onto the mercy of God. Now, that's been the argument of this letter, and Paul now brings all this to a conclusion. And here I'm reading the last words, Galatians 6:11 to 18. See with what large letters I am writing to you with my own hand. It is those who want to make a good showing in the flesh who would force you to be circumcised, and only in order that they may not be persecuted for the cross of Christ. For even those who are circumcised do not themselves keep the law, but they desire to have you be circumcised that they may boast in your flesh. But far be it from me to boast except in the cross of our Lord Jesus Christ, by which the world has been crucified to me and I to the world. For neither circumcision counts for anything, nor uncircumcision, but a new creation. And as for all who walk by this rule, peace and mercy be upon them and upon the Israel of God. From now on, let no one cause me trouble, for I bear on my body the marks of Jesus. The grace of our Lord Jesus Christ be with your spirit, brothers. Amen. Now, these final words of Paul are his personal appeal. And so notice verse 11 again. Paul writes, "See with what large letters I am writing to you with my own hand." Now, Paul would have used a scribe or a personal assistant to write out this letter. He would have dictated it, and his assistant would have written it out. Now, this was a common practice in those days, as you would have people who had been trained in scribal techniques. And we sometimes forget about that in our day, in which, you know, you've got a laptop computer and you simply type out whatever you want to say. But in ancient times, some people are trained in the art of handwriting so that the letter that is written is both clear and it's attractive as well. But here Paul breaks in and adds his own personal touch. The last part of the letter from verse 11 through to verse 18 was in his own hand. He's trying to emphasize his personal care and his concern for the Galatians. But why are the letters large? Well, some have suggested that the reason is because of Paul's poor eyesight. They point back to what Paul said in Galatians 4:13 and 14. Let me read that now. "You know that it was because of a bodily ailment that I preached the gospel to you at first. And though my condition was a trial to you, you did not scorn or despise me, but received me as an angel of God, as Christ Jesus." And so from that verse, they reason that Paul was having some trouble with seeing. Because he says, I mean, you would have torn out your own eyes for me. So that's the problem, they say. Now, from my perspective, Paul is writing in his own hand. He's using large letters at the end of the letter, simply for the sake of emphasis. Because he's writing out of great conviction at the end, and he's saying, look, I can't begin to tell you how important these matters are. And so what are the things that Paul wants to emphasize here at the end? Well, I think three things. First, stay away from people who want to boast in their own accomplishments. Second, make your boast not on what people can do, but on what Christ has done. And third, concentrate on the things that matter. And in our terms in which I introduce this message, concentrate on the things that eternally matter. As my colleague used to say, do the things that 100 years from now, or, you know, in better terms, in eternity, are going to matter. So let's follow Paul's thinking, words that he wrote with his own hand for the sake of emphasis. First, stay away from people who want to boast in their own accomplishments. So let's read verses 12 and 13 again. "It is those who want to make a good showing in the flesh who would force you to be circumcised, and only in order that they may not be persecuted for the cross of Christ. For even those who are circumcised do not themselves keep the law, but they desire to have you circumcised that they may boast in your flesh." Now, the key to this short paragraph is the word flesh. You can see that. You'll notice it at the beginning of the paragraph, a good showing in the flesh, and then in the end again, that they may boast in your flesh. Now, as we think of what Paul meant here by flesh, we think of circumcision. So these men, the false teachers, have said, unless you're circumcised, you can't be saved. And so they've tried to force the new Gentile Christians to be circumcised. We know that up till then, the Galatians had not agreed to do this, but clearly they were

0: confused about it. And Paul says, look, these people want to boast in your flesh. Had they succeeded, they'd have gone back to Jerusalem and they would have boasted. Hey, we got those Gentiles to be circumcised. We put a mark on their flesh. And it's that external mark that really matters. Now, of course, it's all external. And notice what Paul says. Those people don't keep the whole law themselves. Paul has already made that point, that the law doesn't change the heart. And the law certainly doesn't cure the propensity to sin and to rebel against God. But that didn't seem to matter to the Judaizers. For them, religion was a matter of outer signs, outer symbols, and things that were external. And by the way, it's that way with a great many people today. You know, how you look to others, that's what drives them. Of course, in the case of the Judaizers, to come home and say, you know, the Gentiles have been circumcised was far more important than them to say the Gentiles love Christ and his gospel above everything else. See, they were concerned about externals, the flesh. And that's also true in our time, in a multitude of areas. You know, I have a memory of this, a board member in a church where I had once served. We were just talking, and I was saying that I need to replace my aging car, had a lot of problems, and I needed to get a new car. And he asked, what are you getting? And I told him, I am going to get a new car, but not a very expensive one. And I told him which one I was going to get. And he said, I don't want my pastor driving a car like that. Makes people think we're not paying you enough. And besides, it's not a good symbol of someone who's supposed to be a leader. Well, I ignored the comment, and I bought what I bought. But I have thought about that since. I was making a car decision based on the good use of my money, in which in all things I was trying to, you know, practice good stewardship. But whether I bought a more expensive car or a cheaper one, that's totally irrelevant. For this man, the symbol of what his pastor drove, the externals, that was important. It's externals. The clothes we wear, the cars we drive, the size of the church we pastor, the image you portray to the community, the wife that graces your arm, the house in which you live, the influential board members on your board, and all sorts of things like that indicate the kind of a man or a woman you are. It's externals. It's boasting in the flesh. And in many circles, that boast is considerable. Takes a great deal of effort to accomplish it. But hear me now. In the end, it amounts to nothing. 100 years from now, no one's going to care a spigot about the car you drove or the house you lived in. Ah, the energy and the vanity to waste our time boasting in the flesh.
1: 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And if Back to the Bible Canada has helped you in your spiritual journey, please consider a financial gift this month to sustain this Bible teaching mission.
0: Paul ends the book of Galatians by writing in his own script. After making his argument, he reinforces the book with his own personal writing. And his first point has been to condemn those whose interest is in making a good showing in the flesh. And he adds these words, that these people are not persecuted for the cause of Christ. And of course, the Judaizers were not being persecuted. Paul had been on his first missionary journey, and he had gone to Galatia, and there he had preached, you know, the gospel in Pisidian Antioch, and almost the entire city turned out to hear him preach. But the synagogue leadership in that city had taken a very strong stance against him, and they stirred up persecution against both Paul and Barnabas and eventually drove them out of their district. But the Judaizers who came in later, and they were talking circumcision, they encountered no such resistance.

distance from the synagogue. Next, Paul had gone to Iconium, where there was an attempt to stone him, and then in Lystra, where he had gone next, where they actually did succeed in stoning him, and they left him for dead, but he had survived by God's grace. That was the cost of bringing the gospel to Galatia. The Judaizers, who were interested in only external matters, they were safe, never persecuted. And so it often is. That which is easily accepted among men is often of no consequence at all, because it's temporal. But that which is resisted among men is often that which ultimately endures. And so moving from the Judaizers and their emphasis on circumcision and the external marks of religion, Paul moves next to what people do and what they accomplish in the flesh as compared to what Christ has done. So look again at verses 14 and 16. But far be it from me to boast except in the cross of our Lord Jesus Christ, by which the world has been crucified to me and I to the world. For neither circumcision counts for anything, nor uncircumcision, but a new creation. And as for all who walk by this rule, peace and mercy be upon them and upon the Israel of God. So let's start with this matter of boasting. Paul says, far be it from me to boast. Now those words, far be it from me, in the Greek is the words meganoita, words which Paul has already used in this book. Go back to Galatians 2:17, and there Paul's discussing justification by faith alone, and he asks, is then Christ a servant of sin? And he responds, meganoita, by no means, or not a chance in the world, or never, never, never. Meganoita, it's the strongest way of saying no. And so when it comes to boasting, Paul finds the strongest way of saying no again. No boasting in any of his own accomplishments or anything he has done to accomplish his own salvation. I will not boast, he says. No way. Never going to happen in my own flesh or in my own accomplishments. Never. It's horrifying to even think of that. Now, we live in a world where people boast all the time. Politicians, sports stars, celebrities, business leaders, even scientists and intellectuals, everyone boasts. They all think they're something and that others should lift up their heads and admire them. Jesus said anyone who seeks to save his life is going to lose it. Even though he said it, I found that very few people actually believe it. I once had an atheist friend who told me he was working on his final book, or his only book. It was going to be a great endeavor, he said. He said he was afraid that he was going to die and be eternally forgotten. He thought if he produced something important, he'd never be forgotten. Now, best I know, he never actually did accomplish that. Everything he gave his life and energy to didn't actually matter. And that's the thing. Those who seek to save their lives lose them. And those who lose their lives for Christ find them. There's a paradox here. Those who seek to make their mark never do, and those who abandon the enterprise and concentrate only on the mark that Christ has made and glory in him and his cross, those actually preserve their lives. Paul says, I've given up boasting in myself. It was in Philippians that he would write that all his accomplishments within the realm of human achievements he now counted as dung, as a steaming heap of bovine excrement. Indeed, Saul, the rising star of the Pharisees, would have been eternally forgotten, but Paul, the man who gave everything up so that Christ would be glorified, that man would be remembered. No, says Paul, I absolutely refuse to boast in anything save the cross of Jesus my Lord. That's my cause for boasting. There the Son of God gave himself for me, and there he paid for my sins, and there he reconciled me to the Father. Look, says Paul, in what he has done for me, and contrast that with all that I've done, which is nothing but bovine excrement. Now stop and think about that. I mean, perhaps as you read those lines, you might ask yourself, well, is there no place for pride at all? And if I do work well and excel and stress, you know, excellence in my activities, shouldn't I be proud of the job that I've done? I mean, that's one example of perhaps many where we might think that boasting, well, it's not a vice at all. And besides, we might reason, what if this matter of self-esteem as opposed to some who are engaged, you know, in self-loathing and think badly of themselves? You know, when people feel good about themselves, doesn't that propel them forward, making it possible to live with a sense of purpose? So let's talk about that. There is a passage, I think, that clarifies this entire matter, and it's found in 1 Corinthians 4, verse 7. There Paul says, for who sees anything different in you?
What do you have that you did not receive? If then you received it,

0: it, why do you boast as if you did not receive it? Now, if you in this life are able to accomplish anything at all, how is that even possible? Was not everything that you did given to you from God? Moses said something very similar in Deuteronomy 8:17-18. He said, "Beware lest you say in your heart, 'My power and the might of my hand have gotten me this wealth.' You shall remember the Lord your God, for it is He who gives you power to get wealth, that He may confirm His covenant that He swore to your fathers, as it is to this day. Not one thing that you either have or accomplished or did with excellence ever came about without God giving you the energy, the intellect, the talents, and even the economic and cultural environment in which you could accomplish it. God provided you with everything, absolutely everything. Why do you boast and so denigrate the one who provided everything? Give glory to God. Take pride in Him. Think often with thanksgiving on that which He gave you. And if that's so, how much more so when it comes to your eternal salvation? Did you do one thing, either to earn or provide for your reconciliation with God? Are you growing in grace because of your own efforts or because the Holy Spirit has drawn you to the Father? And that brings us to this matter of the cross. As we grow in our faith, we become diminished and Christ becomes exalted. Our emphasis is not on our spiritual growth, but it's on Christ and His cross. We find in the cross a vast treasure that looms ever larger and larger and larger. I want to give you a definition of humility, just so that you don't ever confuse yourself on this matter. Humility is not to think little of ourselves, and it's not to think much of ourselves. Humility is to stop thinking of ourselves at all and begin to think about Christ and about His cross. Imagine a person seeing a beautiful landscape for the first time. I mean, perhaps you've never seen the mountains, and suddenly you're taken to Banff National Park in Canada. Or maybe you're taken on the Great Ocean Road in Australia for the first time. Perhaps you see cherry blossom season in Japan for the first time, or Bora Bora. Well, you name it. Who sees things like this and only concentrates on themselves? Don't you, when you look out at the Milky Way at night, don't you lose yourself in that which is greater than you? Those of you who've never seen the cross in its glory think only of self. But those who have seen the cross and how God has glorified Himself supremely in it stop boasting in themselves. And then Paul makes the point. Circumcision counts for nothing. What counts is the new creation and what God has accomplished in us, peace and mercy found in those who are transformed. We are the Israel of God. And then Paul adds verses 17 to 18. From now on, let no one cause me trouble, for I bear on my body the marks of Jesus. The grace of our Lord Jesus Christ be with your spirit, brothers. Now, the word marks, as marks of Jesus, that Greek word is stigmata. You know, in some popular imagination, it's as if, you know, wounds mysteriously appear on people. But, oh, that's nonsense. Paul puts the emphasis on the persecution that he bore. He gladly bore that persecution because protecting his own body was not as worthwhile as glorying in the cross and proclaiming the cross. And having said those words, then Galatians is done. The things that really matter are not the things we have done or what we are doing. The things that matter are about the cross, what Christ has done. Indeed, the only thing that will matter in the future are those who have despised themselves and gloried in the cross. May that be true of us. May that satisfy us. And in that, may we find ourselves and our cause for boasting.
1: Thanks so much, John. You know, the series you just did has been called No Compromise, but the truth is, that's a big ask for anyone. How do we navigate what seems so impossible?
0: Yeah, I mean, you know, the weird thing about that question is that there are individuals, and I know this, I mean, they're no compromise about anything. Very hard to get along with those folks. You know, so compromise is, I want to say from the outset, and I've tried to say it, that, you know, in so many contexts, compromise is wonderful, but there has to be, in all of us, some places where compromise is impossible. And that is regarding the gospel of Jesus, His salvation.
1: Thanks again, John. And remember to join us again next week right here on Back to the Bible Canada, where we teach the Bible.

0: Every year at this time, I find myself saying the same thing and meaning it more each time. Thank you. You don't have to give, but you do. And that says something powerful about your love for God's Word and your desire to see it reach people who need it most. 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Every gift, every prayer, every word of encouragement reminds us why this work matters. 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We're deeply grateful, and we look forward to another year of ministry together. Thank you so much again. And if you want more information about Back to the Bible Canada, call us at 1-800-663-2425 or visit backtothebible.ca.
1: Mine says he does not feel old. He said, I don't feel anything until noon, and then it's time for my nap.
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1: A kid was standing all by himself at the end of an escalator. A sales lady asked, are you okay? Are you lost? No, ma'am, he replied. I'm fine. I'm just waiting for my chewing gum to come back. I admire his patience. The truth is, I am not a patient man. I once opened a cocoon and told the caterpillar to hurry up. Get that chrysalis stage over with. The caterpillar didn't know what a chrysalis was and just went back to sleep. A guy named Frank wasn't known for his patience. When his wife called, interrupting his busy day, Frank said, would you be brief and positive? She paused, then cheerfully said, yes, Frank, the airbags in our new BMW work great. Patience. It's a virtue we like to see in others. My dad used to say, patience is a virtue. Find it if you can. It's seldom found in woman, never found in man. I like to get things done in a hurry, which is not always good. You should never be in a hurry when cleaning out the dishwasher. I stabbed myself 4 times once with the same fork. You should never be in a hurry trimming toenails, cutting your daughter's hair, or when changing the oil in your car. I did this and forgot to put that little plug thingy back in the bottom of the engine. I ran a gallon of the finest Quaker State all over my driveway. Not fun. And I get impatient with my spiritual life, too. Lessons I thought I learned years ago, I have to learn again. I know God is at work, but it's slow going sometimes. Just last week, something went badly wrong with my computer, and when I rebooted the thing, all I saw was the blue screen of death. So I called my friend Mark, who is a genius in this department. He said he'd be over in a couple hours, so I sat there, irritated and impatient. There was a book beside my computer. You remember books, right? It was called The Bible, and suddenly it hit me, pick it up, read it, Calloway. So I did, and this is what I found just before Mark arrived to fix my computer. It's in the first chapter of Philippians, a little book near the end of the Bible. And I am certain that God, who began the good work within you, will continue his work until it is finally finished on the day when Christ Jesus returns. When Ruth Bell Graham, wife of the famous evangelist Billy Graham, died, she was laid to rest in a simple plywood casket with a cross on the top. It was crafted by inmates at Louisiana State Penitentiary. It's an amazing story. But at the top of her tombstone is the Chinese character for righteousness, the same character that is on her father's gravestone. If you ever see her gravestone, it'll make you smile. While driving down the highway years ago, Ruth was forced to wait in a construction zone. I think we've all been there at one time or another, haven't we? Finally, able to resume her speed, she saw a sign, end of construction, thank you for your patience. With a smile, she thought to herself, those are the words I want on my tombstone. And so they are engraved there for all to see. I love that. I'm not sure what will try to steal your joy today. Life, kids, work, computers, cars. But let's stay faithful. Let's remember Philippians 1:6. And I am certain that God who

0: began the good work within you will continue his work until it is finally finished on the day when Christ Jesus returns. End of construction. Thank you for your patience.
1: 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Thank you from Laugh Again.
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3: Here are the current weather conditions as issued by Environment Canada.
4: In high level,
3: mostly cloudy, 18. Wind from the west-southwest at 21 kilometers an hour.
4: Gusting to 36. In Fort Vermilion, 20.
3: Wind from the south-southwest
4: at 6 kilometers an hour.
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3: Taking a look at Garden River, 22.
4: Wind from the south at 4 kilometers an hour.
3: And Fort Chipewyan, sunny, 22. Wind from the northwest
4: at 11 kilometers an hour.
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1: This is an Alberta emergency alert. Beaver Lodge RCMP has cancelled an Amber Alert. This alert is no longer in effect. For the province of Alberta, this alert is now cancelled. No further action is needed.
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3: Wild Mountain can be a pretty dangerous place. You stay on the trails and stick with me. 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

0: Howdy, and welcome to Wildwood. Seems this town is changing some every day. The library, the big and wonderful library that Mr. Rockler is building for the town, is in the final stages of getting done. Folks here have never seen such a building. It's big and fancy and, and big. In preparation for the grand opening, Mr. Rockler has asked Miss Harbor for a favor.
1: All right, class, let's put our math books away.
2: Finally! Math gives me a headache.
3: Goose, let's keep the commentary to yourself, please.
2: Yes, Miss Harbor.
3: It looks as though the new library will be completed on time, and the town is preparing for the ribbon-cutting ceremony.
4: The what? Who's cutting ribbon?
3: That's how towns celebrate the opening of something new, like our library. They'll have a ribbon across the entrance, and someone special will cut the ribbon, and that will mean that it's open for us to all go in.
2: Seems like a waste of good ribbon to me.
4: It sure does.
2: Waste, waste, waste.
3: Mr. Rockler has asked for our help.
5: He wants us all to donate our ribbons.
4: He wouldn't.
2: Waste, waste, waste.
6: Well, he's not getting mine.
7: Knock it off, CJ. Marcia, he's just kidding.
3: CJ, all of you, that will be enough.
5: Sorry.
3: Once you enter the library, there will be large display cases on both sides of the walls. Now, Mr. Rockler has asked for our help in filling them.
2: Oh, I can't find that whole
3: lot. Yes, each one of you will make a project of any sort that will represent a reason why Wildwood is a wonderful place to live. The best from each grade level will be selected, and it will go on permanent display.
8: Wow. Forever permanent?
3: Yes, Ned. Mr. Rockler wants future generations to remember us.
8: Wow!
5: Yeah, wow!
2: What kind of projects?
3: It could be anything.
2: Like a painting?
3: That would be wonderful, Goose.
2: I could paint... Oh, I could paint the ships in the bay.
3: I love that idea.
4: What about, maybe a nice wildflower display?
5: Oh, brother.
8: That would be great! For about 2 days until the flowers died.
4: I meant dried flowers, Ned.
8: Oh, well, that would be better.
2: Oh, I could paint flowers.
4: No, you cannot. The flowers are my idea.
3: I would like for all of you to think of something that will tell future generations why we love living here. And if your project is selected, that is a way for you to be remembered, too.
8: Double wow!
3: Okay, it's almost time for lunch. Let's start it a little early, and you can think about your projects.
2: Oh, I can't wait. Miss Harbor.
3: Yes, Marcia?
4: What will they do with all of the leftover ribbon?
8: Unbelievable.
5: Marcia.
2: Wow, look. I got cookies. Today I have cookies.
4: You always have cookies.
8: Every day you have cookies.
2: So, I guess I'm just a... glass half full kind of weasel. Oh, look! My cup of milk is half

0: What would be great is a photograph of the whole town.
1: You got a camera?
0: No.
1: That's a problem.
2: That was rude. I could paint a picture of the town.
0: No, you can't. That was my idea.
3: What is it about living here that would make for a winning project?
2: He's got an idea.
0: What is it?
1: Yeah.
2: It's growing, building.
4: The best thing about Wildwood, the stories from the cylinders.
2: Ha ha! The stories from the cylinders. That's great. Wow, that is a good one. What about the stories?
3: The player.
4: Yeah. I'm going to make a cylinder player.
0: You know how to make a cylinder player?
4: No.
0: That's the problem.
2: That was rude.
4: I'm going to make a pretend player, Stace. It would take a genius to make a real one. I'll go and make a drawing of it.
0: Hey, Mr. Collins had cameras.
4: Yes, he did.
0: I'll ask Mrs. Collins if I could borrow one. I'll take a picture of the whole town. From Fortress Rock.
2: Oh, that's a great idea.
3: A painting, a photograph, and a mock cylinder player.
0: I thought he was going to build a pretend player.
3: It's the same thing.
0: Oh.
2: What are you going to do, Ned?
3: Oh, nuts. I have no idea.
5: Well, every kid in school went home that day, planning and dreaming about what they'd make for their project. Every kid except Ned.
2: See you tomorrow, Ned.
3: See ya.
2: Don't worry. You'll think of a project, and it'll be the best one, too.
3: Absolutely.
2: Think big, Ned. You can win if you think big.
3: Oh, sure I can. Except for Goose, who paints like Rembrandt, and Stacy, who will take a great picture of the town, and CJ, who had the best idea of them all. Why does he always have to do that? He'll win, and he will be remembered in this town forever. No one will even remember that Ned Cleaver even existed.
6: Oh, shouldn't be that way.
3: No!
6: Doesn't have to be that way. No, not at all.
3: Great. You can just leave.
6: Not me. No, sir. I'm here to help.
3: Oh, like you did last time?
6: How is that hand?
3: Dandy. Except for the red stain that won't go away.
6: Oh, sorry to hear that. But it wasn't my fault, you know.
3: How can it not be your fault when...
6: Look, CJ doesn't need to win this.
3: You know about the project?
6: It's all anyone is talking about.
3: Well, all I need to do is come up with a project that will outshine everyone I know. CJ always wins. And Goose...
6: You are the smartest one of the bunch, aren't you?
3: Yes?
6: Then go with your strength, son. Use your brain power. What is CJ going to make?
3: A mock cylinder player.
6: A mock cylinder player?
3: A pretend player.
6: Oh, of course.
3: There are these phonographic cylinders in the Collins mansion and...
6: I know, son. I've heard of them. Well, if a smart fellow like you were willing...
3: What?
6: It... would be hard.
3: What? What would be hard?
6: What if you were to make...
3: Oh, you're driving me nuts! Make what?
6: A real cylinder plane. One that really works.
3: Well, it would take a genius to... It would take a genius to make one of those. Hey!
6: There you go, son. Now the wheels are turning.
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5: Well, Ned took a hold of the idea to make a real cylinder player, and he wouldn't let it go. The problem was, he wanted to make it for all the wrong reasons. He was doing it out of anger and pride. A terrible combination. He turned his basement into a laboratory of sorts, and the only reasons he ever came out was for supplies. And when his mother made him eat and

0: go to school. Wasn't anything wrong with wanting to make a real player, but the way he was going about it was a sin.
1: Hey, Ned. We waited for you on the road for about 10 minutes. I thought you were staying home sick.
2: I wanted to, believe me.
3: We're starting a game of kickball. Come on.
2: No, thanks. I need to do some reading.
1: Still working on your secret project? Let me see.
2: No, you cannot see. Get away.
1: Calm down, Ned.
3: Wow, Ned. What's wrong?
2: Nothing. Everything. I'm focused, okay? I just need you all to leave me alone. You'll see what I'm working on when it's on permanent display in the library. Then you'll see. Then you'll all see.
3: We'll all see what?
1: Bonkers. Totally bonkers.
4: What was that all about?
3: Ned's all mad about something. Well, I don't know. Hey, look what you got.
4: This, my good citizens, is a real camera with real film in it.
3: Shiny buttons.
1: Very nice. How many shots in it?
4: Well, plenty. But it's the developing part that's the problem. Each print, that's what we call the pictures.
1: You mean you photographer?
4: Each print costs money. I'm only going to take a couple of pictures and have them developed. I'm going to go up and take the shot of the whole town after school.
3: I want to come!
4: You can come. I want to get one of the club, too. Marcia! Ned, come here! I got the camera!
3: Wow, this is so exciting!
1: When do you have to give it back?
4: Mrs. Collins just said to take care of it. I don't think she cares when.
3: You have a camera? Wow!
2: Let me see. That is so great!
4: Line up over there, in the light. Marcia, your coat?
5: What's wrong with my coat?
4: Will you work with me here? The coat has got to go. Ned, your sweater, too. And I need you in the back.
2: Sure, in the back. That's where I always am, isn't it? Everyone, get in front of old Ned.
3: But you need to be in it, too. Should we get Miss Harbor to take it?
4: Nope. It has its own timer on it. Get ready. Ned, quit looking like someone just stepped on your tail. Smile, everyone!
3: That's it?
4: Yeah, that's it. What did you expect?
3: I don't know. A flash of light, smoke, something. I don't think it worked.
4: It worked. Ned, you want to see the camera?
2: Sure, yeah. Let's have a look.
1: Maybe we could take a picture of Ned's secret project.
2: You will not!
4: Ned, he was only kidding. Relax.
2: You'll see. You'll all see.
3: Ned, look at your arm.
2: My arm? Oh, no. Oh, no!
1: Ned, the stains moved all the way up your arm. What have you done?
2: Leave me alone! I haven't done anything! Give me back my sweater. I just need everyone to just leave me alone! I don't need any of you! I am an island!
4: He's out of control.
1: This is bad. Very bad.
0: Ned would not even so much as talk to anyone in the club. So on he worked in his dark and stuffy basement, getting more tired and even more angry.
2: This is wrong! Wrong! What's missing? Oh, something's not right.
6: Gracious, son, what seems to be the problem?
2: The problem?
7: Ooh, this place is full of fumes from that varnish. You need to keep the window open, son.
2: Look at my arm! Look at it!
7: Gracious, son, it's worse.
2: Yeah, it's a lot worse. I think it gets worse when I'm doing something that I shouldn't.
7: Oh, I find that very unlikely. Wow! Look at your player!
2: I'll never get it to work. I can't do it! I've made 5 trips to the Collins Mansion. I've made drawings. I've made more drawings. I keep missing things. I'm running out of time, and I can't keep doing this.
7: Well, that is a problem, if ever I seen one. What if you just borrowed the real player and brought it here?
2: I asked.
7: You asked Mrs. Collins?
2: Yes, I did.
7: And she said no?
2: It's the only one she has. If it broke, that would be the end of listening to the cylinders. It's too risky. She did let me take one of the cylinders, though, to test with.
7: But she said no to the player? I didn't think Mrs. Collins said no to anything. She let Stacy borrow that camera.
2: Yes, she did.
7: I don't know. Doesn't seem right. Doesn't seem fair.
2: It does not.

0: I'm gonna beat you after all. Shame. It's a real shame.
1: No! They haven't beaten me! All I need is a real player.
0: Where you going, son?
1: None of your business! I don't need you! I am an island!
0: Don't do anything!
1: Foolish! Don't tell me what to do! No one tells me what to do!
2: While Ned was on his way to, well, steal the player from Mrs. Collins, the rest of the club was having an emergency meeting in the fort.
3: He's acting like a creep. I think we should just let him be a creep.
4: He does this sometimes, and he always comes back around. It's the way he is. We should just let it pass.
5: Well, he is being mean, and I don't want to be around him right now.
6: Guys, what about the stain? What about the scarlet stain on his arm?
3: I don't know. It's worse.
6: Don't you get it? He's going down a dark path right now. When he does that, the stain spreads.
3: So he sins and the stain gets bigger?
6: Oh, come on.
3: That doesn't make sense.
6: We can't just leave him alone. He's going, bad. He needs our help or things could get very bad.
4: Goose, how bad?
6: The kind of bad that I'm afraid will hurt him for the rest of his life.
0: Ooh. Hello, Wind Air. Hello, sir. Are you awake?
7: I do not require sleep. What do you have for me?
0: Ooh. Really? Never need sleep. Not even Friday nights? Boy, I do. By the end of the week, I'm exhausted and...
7: What do you have for me?
0: Oh, yes. Good news. Very good news. It's going just like you thought. That boy has a lot of pride, I'd say. Says he's an island.
7: He said that?
0: Oh, he did.
7: Excellent. As long as he stays by himself, he is mine. Is he getting the player?
0: He is this very moment. I expect he'll have it back in his basement within the hour. But then what? How do we destroy it?
7: Is Ned working with the chemicals you suggested?
0: Oh, yes. The place is just filled with fumes. What with the varnishes and the cleaners and all.
7: You need to be sure that there is a deep pile of rags soaked with those chemicals. On the ground before you, you have two red balls.
0: Oh, yes, I see them right there.
7: Put one of them under the rags, and you will have 5 minutes before it bursts into flames and burns the player into ash.
0: Wow, like a time bomb or something. Oh, my, I should think that would do it. That'll catch the whole house on fire, too, don't you think?
7: Yes, I believe it will.
2: Here's what parents are saying about Paws and Tails.
8: Paws and Tails reinforces definitely the spirituality that we try to instill in our children. It reinforces manners, politeness, all the things that I believe as a parent my children need to know in order to be responsible adults.
2: Paws and Tails, giving you tools for growing godly kids.
0: Is it ready?
1: I think so.
0: Now you gotta try it sometime.
1: Yeah, I guess so.
0: Now, son. Now!
9: Item 93 is a rather crude oil lamp.
1: Nuts!
0: What's that?
1: Terrible! We just carved a groove in the cylinder! I think the arm is too heavy.
0: Was that Mr. Collins?
10: Yeah, it was.
1: Now, if I use a rubber band... No, a counterweight. Yeah, a counterweight.
0: That was Mr. Collins? Curious.
1: Why? What did you expect?
0: I don't know. I just thought he would sound more evil.
1: Mr. Collins? Who have you been talking to? He was a great man.
0: Well, that's what you say.
1: Hey, be careful with that stuff.
0: Ever so sorry. Here, I'll wipe it up. Throw me some rags, will you?
1: Whoa,

0: take but a minute to get this hole mopped up. Where can I put these wet rags?
1: The trash can over there is fine.
0: Oh, yeah. That'll do nicely. Oh, yes. Very nicely indeed.
2: Hey, Ned, you down there?
0: Woo-hoo. Gotta go, son. See you later. Close the window behind me now.
3: Hey, it's kind of creepy down here.
1: Who said you could come down here?
4: And hello to you, too.
3: Stacy?
5: Your mom told us we could come down.
1: Ah! Well, I guess it's too late for you guys to do anything about it anyway.
5: About what? Oh, the fumes down here are terrible. Oh, you shouldn't be down here.
3: Look, Ned, we brought our projects. Stacy has her photo of Wildwood. Look.
1: Yeah, great.
3: Look, I painted a... Well, I started to paint the bay, and then I painted the mountains, and well, then I decided to paint something completely different.
5: What is that?
1: That is my project.
3: You made a mock player, too.
1: Oh, no. I made a real player.
4: No kidding. It really works?
1: Yes. Well, almost. It will by tomorrow when we turn in our projects.
6: Hey, what's this?
1: Will you quit poking around in my stuff?
5: That's the player. Mrs. Collins' player. Did she say you could take it?
1: She said you could take the camera.
5: You stole Mrs. Collins' player?
1: I did not. I borrowed it.
3: This is not a good place to be right now. The fumes and stuff. We should get out of here.
1: Well, I wish you would get out. Get out now. All of you.
3: Something's not right in here.
4: It's Ned. He's out of control.
1: When my player is on permanent display, you will all see that I'm not just any old... the trash can!
5: Get out! Everyone, get out of here before the whole place goes up!
1: Oh, no! What have I done?
5: Stacy, what are you doing? Stacy, get away from that!
7: If I can just put the lid on a trash can, maybe...
3: Good thinking, Stace.
5: We gotta get it out of here. Grab it. It's hotter than a stove. Here, Stace, use the towel as a hot pad.
7: Okay, let's go.
5: Be careful.
7: Careful. Okay, look out. Watch out for that step.
1: Oh, here
5: we go.
3: Ned, are you okay?
1: I'm gonna burn my whole house down.
3: But we're here now. We're not gonna let that happen.
5: Look out the window. They got it into the yard.
7: Come on, Stace, just a little farther.
5: You okay?
8: Yeah, you?
7: Just barely.
5: You guys okay?
7: Fine, but Ned's lawn will never be the same.
3: Ned, you okay?
1: I've been stupid and mean, and I stole from Mrs. Collins. What have I done?
9: Well, in all of the scrambling around in Ned's basement, Goose's painting was ruined, and Stacy's photograph of the town had been stepped on and torn. Ned apologized to the club and even to Mrs. Collins. The stain on his arm went back down to only his hand. But since he just could not humble himself enough to repent and ask forgiveness from God, the stain remained on his hand just like it was before. Since most of their projects had been ruined, the club had a special meeting and decided how they were going to handle the project problem.
10: Good morning, Miss Harbor.
11: Well, good morning.
12: Morning.
11: Good morning, all of you. What brings you all in so early?
5: We are presenting our project.
11: Fine. You can just set them up on the counter. Now make sure your names are on them because...
10: We only have one project.
11: But you all were working on one.
1: Yeah, well, we had a little accident. Some of them got wrecked.
11: I see.
10: So we voted on what was left and we want... Well, we all voted on this one.
11: A picture of you all?
10: It was the only other picture I took.
5: And we decided that the thing we like best about living in Wildwood...
1: is our friends.
11: I think that this is wonderful. And since it is the only project turned in by the third grade class, this will go on...
1: Permanent display. Yeah, we know. We want future generations to know about our friends.
11: I have a feeling that future generations will indeed know about you all. I just have a feeling. Let me tell you.

little something about this. Come on now, come here and listen. You got your life all sewn up. You don't need anyone now. But something's tearing you up. A needle in you somehow. Ow! You think that all on your own. Your plans are seamless and strong.

0: It's always good to have some good friends around, you know?
1: That's right.
0: So let me tell you the truth. God sends you people who care, like Moses, Adam, and Ruth. They had their sidekicks right there. If y'all don't know who they are, look them up. So when you're stuck in a pinch, and God sends help, don't refuse.

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1: When you drift from your friends and no one's around, you go coconuts and run your life aground.

0: like stepping in quicksand with your friends all to snooze. 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Or three, or four, or maybe even more. That's right.
1: 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The song Ones Become Twos was written by Sandy Howell and Mark Edward Lewis. 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Paws and Tails is an Insight for Living production. 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We miss you. 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
9: Here are the current weather conditions as issued by Environment Canada.
10: In high level,
9: mostly cloudy,
10: 19.
9: Wind from the west
10: at 18 kilometers an hour.
9: Gusting to
10: 29. Taking a look at Fort Vermilion, 16.
9: Wind from the west-southwest
10: at 8 kilometers an hour. For La Crete, 15. Taking a look at Garden River,
9: 24.
10: Wind calm. And Fort Chipewyan,
9: sunny,
10: 23.
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0: This is John MacArthur welcoming you to Portraits of Grace. Did you know that trials and sufferings don't exclude privileged people? What I mean by that is floods, hurricanes, and earthquakes affect both the rich and the poor. The same is true in the spiritual sense. God doesn't show favoritism when he sends trials and difficulties your way. The Apostle Peter says, "Let the brother of humble circumstances glory in his high position." If you have limited resources, you need to understand that economic hardship won't diminish the glories of your future inheritance. If you're wealthy, on the other hand, Peter says, "Let the rich man glory in his humiliation, because like flowering grass, he will pass away." So you need to accept the humiliation that trials bring, because they make you more dependent on God and his grace, and not your temporary earthly riches. If you're rich or poor, be a portrait of his grace and proclaim, "My resources are in God."
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1: This is an Alberta emergency alert. Beaver Lodge RCMP has cancelled an Amber Alert. This alert is no longer in effect. For the province of Alberta, this alert is now cancelled. No further action is needed.

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4: High level,
3: mostly cloudy,
4: 19.
3: Wind from the west-southwest
4: at 16 kilometers an hour.
3: Gusting to 30.
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3: 19.
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3: Wind from the west-southwest
4: at 3 kilometers an hour.
3: And Fort Chipewyan,
4: mainly sunny,
3: 23. Wind from the west
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0: Haley is up next in Washington, D.C. Haley, welcome to the show.
1: Hey, George. Thanks for having me.
0: Absolutely. What's going on with you?
1: I am currently 27. I live with my parents, and I am trying to figure out how to afford moving out. Don't know if I can afford it, really.
0: Okay, great question. Are you in the D.C. area proper?
1: I am, yes.
0: Okay, what does rent cost around your area for a reasonable, let's say one bedroom, but let's also talk about maybe a two or three bedroom with roommates?
1: Mm-hmm. Yeah, one bedroom, I found a reasonable one at $1,800, kind of outside in the metro area. And I would say with roommates for a single person, I could get that down to $1,500, maybe $1,200.
0: Okay, great. What are you making?

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Learn how to apply biblical financial principles in managing your resources in a Canadian context. Tune in to Copeland Financial Ministries every Saturday at 5 p.m. on CIM.

0: Bijou is in Long Island up next. Bijou, what's going on?
1: How's it going, George? Thanks for taking my call.
0: Absolutely.
1: A lot of trust on running the show solo.
0: Appreciate that. I feel the same way. I can't believe they let me do it.
1: A long time ago, not a long time ago,

0: These are the resources that we have as followers of Jesus, both to come low and listen and ask great questions, and then to offer this beautiful, stunning story of Jesus.
1: Hi, I'm Mark Gothier with Crew and Making Your Life Count. Glenn Packiam's main purpose is to make known the stunning story of Jesus.
0: Maybe the story you've heard is there's an angry God who can't wait to send people to hell. But can I tell you a more beautiful story of a God who made you, who calls you good,

0: Rosanna's in Chattanooga up next. What's going on, Rosanna?
1: Oh, well, my husband told me I should call you. Well, I wanted to do it, but I wasn't going to do it because I wasn't sure if he's going to be okay with having our financial information on YouTube for the whole world.
0: Too late now, Rosanna. We're too invested in this.
1: He told me to call you, so then I figured I guess it's good. But yeah, he thinks I spend too much on groceries, and he thinks maybe we should sell our house because he thinks that's why we're broke, is because we bought a house. We did do 100% financing. Well, we did my dad paid for the property with cash, and he put it in our name, so then when we went to get a mortgage, we could do a refinance from cash. Which my dad did it that way for to help us out.
0: Because, so he paid for it in cash. Do you owe on it, or was it a gift for you guys?
1: Well, we were supposed to pay him back, but he wanted it. That was the deal, that we're going to get a mortgage then and give him. But he said, if you can't, so we still owe him about $30,000, because when we went to do the refinance from cash, then they didn't give us all the money that he had paid for it.
0: So, well, sure, they're not going to give you 100% of the home equity.
1: Right. So we still owe him about $30,000.
0: Okay, so you got $40,000, and I'll call it a mortgage to your dad.
1: Yeah.
0: That sounds fun. Okay, what else?
1: And we have about $12,000 in credit card debt.
0: Okay.
1: And about $1,100 in medical debt, that's our smallest debt in our debt snowball right now, so I'm trying to make extra payments on that.
0: Okay.
1: And I owe my aunt about $3,000 because she helped us out after we had a baby. She was like a maid for us. So I'm still paying on that. And that's pretty much it, besides the mortgage.
0: Okay, so I'm going to call that about $16,000 in consumer debt, and then this sort of mortgage thing to your dad.
1: Yep.
0: So did you guys get financing?
1: Yes, we did. Our mortgage, the balance on it is like $135,794.
0: On the mortgage?
1: Yeah.
0: Okay, I'm confused. You owe your dad
1: $30,000 we still owe him, but after we got the mortgage.
0: On top of $135,000 that you owe the lender, you owe dad $30,000.
1: Yes.
0: That feels like a lot of money going out the door. What do you guys make? What's the household income?
1: It's between $4,400 to $5,700 a month.
0: Okay. It's variable. Do you both work outside the home?
1: No, I'm a stay-at-home mom. I homeschool children.
0: Okay.
1: I am trying to get, I did all the, like, the initial stuff to get signed up to do legal transcription. But I haven't actually started doing that yet, but I'm hoping I can make a little extra money that way.
0: Okay. Well, I feel like AI's got that one covered at this point. They're going to take all those voices and turn them into text. So hopefully you can make some money. But if you can find something to do, that'll help. The income isn't necessarily the problem here. You guys can knock out, making $5,700 a month, we can knock out $16,000 in debt within a year easily. But he's saying, back to the original question, he thinks you're overspending on groceries and therefore we need to sell the house. That was a far jump.
1: Well, he thinks the house and the groceries are the two reasons why we're broke, I guess.
0: I think he needs to look in the mirror and go, I think me and you are the reason we're broke, honey. The house ain't got nothing to do with it. The house is an inanimate object. It's an amoral being. So, yes, decisions were made. What is this house worth?
1: Around $175,000.
0: Okay. So you pretty much owe 100%.
1: Barely
0: got any equity in this thing. Okay.
1: Right.
0: Well, do you like the house?
1: Oh, yeah, it's perfect.
0: Okay.

0: I mean, I don't think what's the house payment? Between the house payment and the payment you're making your dad, what does that add up to?
1: Well, my dad, we're not currently making payments to him. He said, you know, we should pay him when we can. So we're feeling pretty broke right now, so we haven't been making payments on that.
0: So he's fine to get paid down the line, and that's just kind of a personal loan. So what's the mortgage payment?
1: Right, yeah. The mortgage payment is $1,340.59.
0: Okay. So that's not a far cry from our 25% parameter. You know, we say 25% right. of your after-tax income going towards the mortgage. So that's $5,200 in take-home pay covers you. You said you make $5,700 on a high month, $44 on a low month. So we'll call that good.
1: Right.
0: The house payment is not the thing causing you guys to be broke. I think we don't have a lot of unity here about what we're doing with the money. And so your husband just sees the grocery bills and goes, oh my gosh, you're spending like you're in Congress with these groceries.
1: Yeah.
0: What do you spend a month on groceries?
1: Well, it'd be good to have at least $2,000 a month. And when we have eight people,
0: six kids?
1: Yeah.
0: Goodness. That's a lot of mouths to feed. How many bedrooms is this house?
1: It's three bedrooms.
0: Wow, you got them stacked to the ceiling on these bunk beds.
1: Oh, yeah.
0: You got three kids to each room, and then you got your own?
1: Yep. Well, we have one. We only have one girl. The others are boys, and the two other two bedrooms are. The master bedroom is a nice size, but the other two are really small. So
0: okay, I was just intrigued. Just the visual of that was shocking.
1: But
0: okay,
1: yeah,
0: so you got eight mouths to feed. So $2,000 in today's world doesn't sound absurd. Where are you shopping for groceries?
1: Well, I mostly end up doing Walmart because that's the best thing that's close by me. I like to, we garden a lot, and I like to try to buy my food direct from the farmer, like if I can, or from, you know, but that often ends up being more expensive, so I don't always, you know, I can't always do that. But.
0: Yeah. Well, I think you guys tonight or this weekend, sit down and actually make a budget. Does he actually see an every dollar budget where he can see every single line item to see where every dollar is going?
1: Well, like I make one. I have a budget. I use it all the time, but he doesn't really want to bother looking at it.
0: But it's your little secret. It's just your personal thing. And if you said, hey, you can look at the budget, he doesn't care.
1: Yeah, I try to show it to him, but he's just like, oh, whatever. He doesn't want to pay attention to it.
0: Yeah.
1: He says math makes his brain freeze up, and so he doesn't.
0: Well, I think there's a compromise here. I think he's just feeling the emotions of he's going to work, and then a third of, or almost a half of his income is gone to Walmart.
1: Right.
0: So
1: right.
0: Mathematically speaking, this is a problem, that half your income is going to groceries. On top of the mortgage, on top of, and then there's the debt payments. And so you guys need to break this cycle and go, all right, there's going to be a season where it's going to be PB&Js all around, kids, because mom and dad need to clean up some medical debt. We got to pay back Aunt Sally.
1: Yeah.
0: We got to cut up these credit cards. So there's going to be a season of pain, but I want you guys to not look at each other as the villains. I want you guys to look forward to the future and go, this is why we're doing this. Here's what the future holds if we do this the right way. And then we don't have to sell the house, all because that's not going to fix the issue. You're still going to have $2,000 in grocery bills if you sell the house.
1: And we're going to have to pay at least, to rent a house for a family this size is going to cost more than $1,300 a month.
0: Yeah. I mean, I'm telling you, the mortgage is not the issue. That is not what's on fire here. There's just a lack of unity, and he's coming home exhausted, and you're exhausted and taking care of six kids. I can't imagine. Both of you you're carrying some burdens here, and I don't want you to make yourselves the enemies. But I do think we need to look in the mirror and go, it's not the groceries' fault. Don't blame this on Walmart. Let's blame this on a lack of being on the same page. We got to look at the budget. He's got to look at it. And at the same time he's looking at it, you got to go, yeah, I could probably trim that down to $1,300 if I got a little more intentional and just wasn't just shopping till I drop like supermarket sweep. So there is a solution here, and I'm going to hook you up with Every Dollar Premium. That is our budgeting app. It's going to connect your bank account, give you a customized plan, personalized recommendations. So hang on the line. Emily's going to pick up, and that will be my gift to you to hopefully solve the crisis.